0: By the end of the 1960s, grassroots activism for decriminalization was attracting mainstream attention. But even as the demand for abortion rights reached the streets, the tragedies continued.
1: Women were using Lysol. They would drink it, or they would douche with it, anything caustic. They would stick needles, anything that they would kind of poke in the general direction of their uterus in an effort to dislodge this pregnancy.
0: Lana Phelan was a founding member of the Society for Humane Abortion, a group which fought for decriminalization and offered help for women seeking safe abortions. She and co-founder Pat McGinnis began offering classes on contraceptive techniques and on safer methods of self-induced abortions.
2: We had people calling us, begging us for help, for the instructions on do-it-yourself abortion. A large part of it was warnings on what not to do.
1: In the meantime, we worked nonstop to change the law. And to change the law, we had to challenge it. We did challenge it openly. Our list was available to the police. Every time I gave a lecture on how to do your own abortion, a flyer was sent to the police. They were invited to come.
2: We were charged with violating 601 of the Business and Professions Code, a very respectable felony offense. 601 says it is a felony offense to willfully write, compose, or publish any means or method for inducing an abortion, and this applied to every institution, every school, every person, every health agency across the board.
0: Through a series of appeals, Pat and her colleague Rowena managed to stay out of jail. While out on bail, they continued to offer classes.
1: The classes got popular and other states invited us to come. We ran off our literature on our A.B. Dick mimeograph machine, packed them in pasteboard boxes and tied them up with string, and we climbed on the plane with all we could possibly carry. And when we got to the other end, the women would meet us invariably with a Volkswagen. And if the men that wanted to stop us had known, all they had to do was take our Volkswagens away and the movement would have stopped. But we would get there. And when we left, we would leave a little group.
0: By the end of 1968, calls both for and against decriminalization were escalating. Those opposed to change wanted their message to be heard. This physician explains to a reporter why he is against abortion reform.
3: Are you saying that you would let a woman die when you know that an abortion could save her life?
4: The answer first to that is that I think you start playing God when you decide one life is of more or less value than any other life. And the second answer is that in my view, any abortion is a little different from murder, and I do not approve it under any circumstances whatsoever.
0: Catholic clergy also took a strong public stance.
5: Abortion is and has always been considered a serious violation of God's law. Moreover, in order to emphasize the special evil of abortion under church law, those who undergo or perform an abortion place themselves in a state of excommunication.
0: While the Catholic Church staunchly opposed reform, other religious denominations were making public statements in support of change. United Methodist minister Pastor James Lawson summarizes why many clergy supported reform.
6: For a woman not to be counted as a moral agent, for a woman not to be counted as able to make up her own mind, for a woman not be counted as being able to make adequate decisions, medical, spiritual, moral, about herself, about her own well-being, about her family, of course, is a denial of a woman's basic humanity, basic ability, basic God-given rights.
0: Across the country, the women's liberation movement was taking root. In 1969 in

0: It's like a telethon. Every one of those phones had five lines on it, and every single button was lit. And we each went to our station and picked up the phone, and you couldn't listen, you know, without your heart aching for every single one, and just being so grateful that you could say for the first time in history, yes, now I'm going to give you a phone number to call and we'll set up an appointment, and it was all going to be clean and safe.
1: The New York law was an inspiration to Dr. Jane Hodgson, a gynecologist who decided to take on Minnesota's restrictive statutes.
2: It seemed to me that I was naive, of course, but the only thing that was necessary to do was to find a perfect test case that the public could condone and would see the reason why, and that would Minnesota then would change their law. I thought it would be that easy.
1: An opportunity to act came when a pregnant patient contracted German measles. Knowing the risks of congenital deformity, she asked Dr. Hodgson to perform an abortion.
2: I suggested sending her to Mexico, or referring her to the clergy counseling service is what we were doing then. And she said, no, I want you to do it, and I think I have that right.
3: Dr. Hodgson asked the courts to let her perform an abortion, but they took too long. On April 29th, Dr. Hodgson went ahead without them.
2: The federal judges were not particularly sympathetic, so I was indicted and the trial and all followed.
3: The first day of court, the prosecution calls witnesses to show Dr. Hodgson performed the abortion. The defense doesn't dispute it. Instead, they begin to argue that the law interferes with individual privacy. It is Friday afternoon and the end of this trial. Judge Jerome Plunkett finds Dr. Hodgson guilty and refuses to submit the case to the Minnesota Supreme Court. The question is, when courts will agree abortion is something to be decided by a doctor and a patient.
1: Arrests elsewhere throughout the country continued. In Chicago, Rabbi Max Tichton, a member of the clergy consultation group which helped women find safe abortions, discovered that one of the women who'd come to him for an abortion referral was a plainclothes police officer.
4: And I called back home and was told by Esther, my wife, that there was a warrant out for my arrest. I was really quite shocked by that. I didn't think it would ever come to that. Because everybody understood that sooner or later, the legislation would have to change.
1: Chicago police were on alert. The Janes continued their work, and in 1972, police raided one of the apartments where they were doing abortions.
5: We believed that if a law was wrong, that we had some responsibility to stand up and say, this is a wrong law.
6: Not only was there the need, but there was a philosophical obligation on our part, on somebody's part, to disrespect a law that disrespected women.
1: Around the country, the abortion controversy continued to escalate. New laws were being enacted while others were being rescinded. In New York, opponents had tried to overturn the law but failed. They were now trying to place restrictions on it. New York's district attorney went for advice to Reverend Howard Moody, the American Baptist minister who founded the Underground Clergy Referral Service.
7: One of the things that he said to me was, what we want to do is to write into the law a prerequisite that a woman has to go to a clergy for counseling before they can have an abortion. Clergy or social worker or combination thereof and so forth. I said, no way, Mr. District Attorney, are you going to get clergy to do that? You're not going to get this clergy to do it, I'll tell you now. The woman doesn't need to come to clergy. If a woman wants to come to clergy because she has a moral or theological or problem, she can do that.

0: It's always open. But to force her to come to it is to somehow impute to that woman that she doesn't have the, either she's doing something immoral, she doesn't have the ability to make her own decision, and that would be wrong.
1: Changing the laws state by state had been a long, slow process. The next step was to try to reach the Supreme Court. One of the most dedicated activists, Bill Baird, had fought restrictions on birth control at the federal level. Over the years, he'd been arrested 8 times for staging demonstrations. His victory in the Supreme Court, Baird versus Eisenstadt, legalized contraception for unmarried adults. The cumulative impact of this and other cases set the stage for Roe versus Wade.
2: We saw it really as the Texas effort to simply add to the momentum to cases all over the country, hoping that one of them would get to the Supreme Court.
1: Sarah Weddington was 26 years old and a recent law school graduate. She was still looking for a job at a legal firm when she decided to challenge the abortion law in Texas.
2: Roe versus Wade was really a case that started here in Austin, basically because a group of women around the university community had been doing what we then call problem pregnancy counseling. They asked me originally if I would just look into whether they could be prosecuted. And then as time went by and I did more research and others joined to help me and we talked about the issue, and we learned about the lawsuits pending in other places, our question then was, well, why don't we file a lawsuit? And as part of that process, a young woman went to a male attorney in Dallas, said, I'm pregnant, I don't want to be, I prefer an abortion. He said, I do know 2 young women who are interested in working on this case, why don't you go see them? And she did, and so she became Jane Roe. I will never forget the night before oral argument, because I was so nervous. I had done a few uncontested divorces. I had done wills for people with no money, and I had done 1 adoption. That was the entire sum of my legal experience. But I had spent 3 years almost getting ready to stand before the U.S. Supreme Court.
1: The issue of abortion had personal meaning for Sarah Weddington. While she was in law school, she and her future husband had gone to Mexico for an abortion.
2: I was in the courtroom. Just before the judges come in, there is a hush. And I had a flashback to that clinic in Mexico and to my feelings about it, and then my determination as time went by that no woman should have to go through that and that I would do anything I could to see that that was not necessary.
3: We are not here to advocate abortion. We do not ask this court to rule that abortion is good or desirable in any particular situation. We are here to advocate that the decision as to whether or not a particular woman will continue to carry or will terminate a pregnancy is a decision that should be made by that individual. That in fact she has a constitutional right to make that decision for herself.
4: Sarah Weddington, who successfully argued the 1973 Roe v. Wade case before the U.S. Supreme Court, died in December 2022, a few months before the court reversed the Roe decision. That once more left abortion laws up to the individual states, which now vary wildly in legal restrictions or lack thereof. As of 2026, abortion is protected by state law in 25 U.S. states and the District of Columbia, and is severely limited or prohibited in 25 states. In Texas, which imposes heavy penalties on doctors, women have died or been seriously harmed by being unable to get emergency abortions. One result of the end of Roe is increased popularity and availability of abortion pills that can be used up to 10 weeks of pregnancy. In May 2026, the U.S. Supreme Court overruled a Louisiana court's order that barred mailing one of the key oral abortion drugs. The mail is under federal jurisdiction. One result of Roe was that it ignited a revolution of anti-abortion activism. Again from the film Dorothy Fetterman.
1: Immediately following Roe v. Wade in 1973, infections and deaths from unsafe abortions plummeted. Due to harassment, threats of violence, and lack of funding for low-income women, the availability of reproductive health care services is now declining. More than 85% of counties in the United States have no abortion providers.
5: We had a revolution in this country of women saying we're not going to do this anymore. We want doctors, we want care, we want wanted and loved children when we want them and however many we want. And it was the first time that women had ever said it was our right, our decision, for us to choose.
1: From Danger to Dignity was produced by Dorothy Fetterman, Beth Seltzer, and Daniel Myers. Adaptation for radio, Frieda Worden, Women's International News Gathering Service. Editing and scripting, Daniel Myers, Nyla Bogue, and Beth Seltzer. 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Music, Etika Luckett. Narrator, Dorothy Fetterman. Executive Director, Danny McGuire, KTEH-TV. From Danger to Dignity was funded by the following foundations: Wallace Alexander Gabote, Ford, Hinda and Richard Rosenthal, William and Regina Fetterman, Stephen and John Lesser Fund, and more than 200 individuals.
4: 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I'm Frieda Worden. 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
2: 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Elizabeth is the VP of Marketing and Operations for the Skagit Tourism Bureau. Looking for things to do in the Skagit Valley soon? Elizabeth has a list of events for kids and adults of all ages. In the Northwest News Report, Washington tribal fishing sites on the Columbia River are due for some repairs. Isabel Charlet is here to tell us more about that later. But first, Elizabeth Tyler and Holly Witte on tonight's edition of Skagit Talks.
3: This is Holly Witte on KSVR Skagit Talks, and I am so happy to welcome Elizabeth Tyler, who is Vice President of Marketing and Operations for the Skagit Tourism Bureau. Welcome, Elizabeth.
4: Thank you, Holly.
3: It's nice to have you here, and we're in the wonderful part of summer in Skagit County, so there's a lot to talk about, but I wanted to spend just the first few minutes talking about you. Why tourism? Where did you come from? How did you get interested in this?
4: Yeah, thanks, Holly. I actually grew up in New York, but I spent many summers, almost 15, visiting Skagit County for family vacations. And when I moved here in 2019, I ended up falling into the tourism role. I loved marketing and I loved sharing experiences with people, traveling, events, all of the beautiful nature and outdoor rec that Skagit had to offer.
3: Fabulous. Okay, so you fell into the right place, and that's the perfect lead is because there are just a ton of things coming up in July. Let us jump right in, especially with the one that's coming up very soon, the Skagit Highland Games. Talk about that. What's happening?
4: Yeah, Skagit Highland Games is one of the biggest July traditions. They bring the Celtic culture to life with world-class bagpipes, Highland dancing, athletic competitions, live music, food, family activities. This year, there's going to be Highland cows there. And it's one of the premier Highland Games in the Pacific Northwest. It is their 30th anniversary this year.
3: Oh, fabulous. So do people have to wear kilts or can they just come as they are?
4: No, you can come as you are, but you are welcome to be as enthusiastic as you please.
3: Wonderful. And that is July 11th and 12th. At the end, we'll tell people where to go to get information about all of this. Then, almost immediately, Concrete does an old-fashioned fly-in. That's on July 17th through the 29th. That's a long event. So what happens at that?
4: Yeah, the Concrete old-fashioned fly-in is a popular event for vintage, classic, and antique airplane enthusiasts and their families. It was founded in 1982, and it takes place among some of the most outstanding scenery in the Pacific Northwest with a backdrop of the North Cascades. It's a really fun event with live music, more local vendors, and just a great opportunity to explore Concrete and Eastern Skagit County.
3: I'm assuming since it's a long span of time that there's a schedule and people will be able to see the schedule online.
4: Yes.
3: Okay. So now that's July 17th through the 29th, but let's go from the sea, from the air to the sea. On July 18th is something called the Shipwreck Festival. What the heck is that all about?
4: Yeah, I love the Shipwreck Festival. It's definitely a local and visitor favorite. Downtown Anacortes transforms into one of the largest community street sales in the region with hundreds of vendors, more live entertainment, local food, and just you get to enjoy the lively waterfront atmosphere.
3: It's, I know you probably just said this, a garage sale and a flea market. So is it just things from Concrete or Anacortes, or do people come from all over with stuff for garage sales and flea markets? How does it work?
4: Yeah, people come from all over. There's hundreds of vendors, new and used things, but it's just a great way to find a new treasure. Maybe something you needed, maybe something you didn't.
3: Do there tend to be a lot of ship and sea related things, or is it across the board?
4: It's definitely across the board. It is a maritime heritage community, and so you'll definitely find some nautical treasures, but there's all sorts of things that you can find.
3: Okay, let's stay in Anacortes for a minute, because the Anacortes Arts Festival is, this is huge and very well established, and this runs from the end of July, the July 31st through August 2nd. So tell us about that. It's also very much taking advantage of the Anacortes waterfront.
4: Yes, the Anacortes Arts Festival is a nationally recognized arts festival, and it welcomes hundreds of artists' booths, live music, there's a fine art display, food vendors, and other activities throughout downtown Anacortes. It attracts tens of thousands of visitors through that weekend. I used to come every summer just for the arts festival when we visited.
3: Oh, I love that. So is there anything people should know about parking during events like this in our local towns and cities?
4: Yes, I mean, parking does get busy, especially midday, Saturday, or during the peak event times, for example, in the Anacortes Arts Festival. But there's plenty of street parking. It is free during that weekend for the arts festival, and there's plenty of street parking. You might have to walk a few blocks. So if you have small children or strollers, maybe just keep that in mind if you park further from the downtown event area.
3: Okay, that brings up a good question. So babies and strollers are fine, kids are fine. Are there any restrictions like pets? Do you say, oh, please don't bring your dog or cat or parrot?
4: For the Anacortes Arts Festival, no pets are allowed in that downtown event area.
3: Okay.
4: Lots of art.
3: Lots of art and jewelry and food and just a wonderful festive atmosphere. You know, sometimes when we talk about the arts, we forget about writing. And it was actually at the Anacortes Arts Festival where I met the people from the Pacific Northwest Writers Association. So people, make sure you poke around and you will find the art that warms your particular heart. So, okay. Now, we've talked about music at these festivals, and I know there is there are several summer concert series going on. Can you talk a little bit about those? I think there are four. Anacortes is one, Mount Vernon, Cedar Woolley, and Burlington. Tell us what happens and what we need to know.
4: Yeah, that's correct. There are four. Mount Vernon, Cedar Woolley, Burlington, and Anacortes all have free summer concert series. They're just really great family-friendly events. They bring together the community. You can enjoy the live music. There's food vendors. And you know that the Pacific Northwest just has beautiful weather right now that you can enjoy. There are different local artists that you can visit their websites to check out the schedules.
3: So that was my question. Where do the musicians come from? There's a lot of music that goes on around here in the summer. And yes, we are a music mecca, but where do musicians come from? And in fact, if musicians are interested in next year, because I'm sure it's too late for this year, what's the process? How do they find you?
4: Yeah, so the concert series are put on by their respective cities or the Port of Anacortes for the Anacortes series. And Skagit Valley is really rich with so much local talent, so many local musicians. And so most of the performers are local. And if you are interested in participating, definitely reach out to one of the cities or the Port of Anacortes that are putting on these great concert series.
3: Okay, I'm going to do a little plug for Cedar Woolley here, just because the concerts are held at the Swift Center, the Northern State Recreation Area. And I just happen to be spending a lot of time there because I'm doing a presentation on History Day on July 25th about the Olmsted influence. That is one of the largest Olmsted landscapes in the country. It's over 1,000 acres, and it's absolutely beautiful. And so I have now seen where the concerts are held. Every way you turn there is a gorgeous view, but this is a particularly beautiful one. So it's at the Swift Center. You should look that up. And it's probably advisable for people to bring their own lawn chair or blankets to these concerts, right?
4: Yes, that is correct.
3: Okay. Okay, let's stick with entertainment, but go indoors for a little while. What happens Are there movie nights that are going on?
4: Yes. In Mount Vernon in the summer, there are movie nights that you can enjoy. Again, a great family-friendly event downtown.
3: So there's also live entertainment before the films, I think. That's the Pine Square Cinema Nights, right, in Mount Vernon?
4: Yes, that is correct.
3: Okay, so grab popcorn and go see a movie. Of course, there are monthly art walks. Laconer has one. Anacortes has one. The casinos also get involved. They do stuff during the summer months. What's happening there?
4: Yes, the casinos do have events, Holly.
3: I know there's comedy nights. I know there are music events. And probably it'll be on your website, but also the Swinomish Casino or the Skagit Casino probably have their own schedules up on their websites, right?
4: Yes. Yeah, it's definitely on their websites. Check their schedule for all of the fun summer activities.
3: Now, I know traveling is sometimes an issue, and we thought it might be an issue, but State Route 20 has opened earlier. So how does that impact summer events for you?
4: Yeah, that just signifies that hiking season is going to be a little bit earlier this year, and you can go through the pass, enjoy the North Cascades National Park, Mount Baker a little bit earlier this year, and then come hang out in Skagit Valley, grab a bite to eat, spend the night, explore some more local trails, maybe go for a paddle.
3: There are a couple of very beautiful glacier lakes, Diablo and Ross Lakes, which are very beautiful. And there are many hundreds of miles of trails and loops that you can follow, right?
4: Yes, correct. One of my favorites, though I would consider it more of an intermediate trail, is Maple Pass Loop in North Cascades National Park. And then more of a beginner-friendly trail, Blue Lake Trail, is also very beautiful and great payoff in the North Cascades for a short hike.
3: And the Cascade Loop, if people are geocachers, there is a lot of geocaching that happens on the Cascade Loop. So you can look that up too if you're a geocacher. Tell me, what is your kind of favorite leisure activity? What do you do when you're not promoting tourism? Do you become a tourist?
4: I do become a tourist. I love doing all of the outdoor recreation activities in the summer that Skagit has to offer. We have some kayaks, we go paddleboarding. I love hiking and backpacking. And then I love all the summer events. You'll find me at all of these summer events that we just talked about in July and into August.
3: So what's coming up? Just maybe a brief overview. This was all July activities, except of course, hikes and trails and lakes are available all the time. Is there anything special coming up in August that we should put into our brain loop and think about?
4: I mean, the summer concert series still go through August. The Laconer Classic Boat and Car Show is in August as well. And then, of course, our beloved Skagit County Fair. And then the Cascade Days in Concrete, which are all great family-friendly events.
3: Fabulous. We are definitely going to look forward to this. When you're planning something, well, I know you don't plan it, but when something like the Highland Games is planned or the fly-in, how far in advance do people start working on things like that?
4: Some of these events and larger festivals are being planned for up to a year in advance.
3: Okay, so now I have to ask, what did you do for the 4th of July? Did you see fabulous fireworks somewhere?
4: You know, Holly, maybe your producers will have to cut this one out. I actually went to Canada.
3: I love it. Well, I stayed home. I live directly across the Swinomish Channel from the Cedar Hats and exactly where the fireworks are shot off. So I got to see, too, the Town of Laconer fireworks and then the Swinomish Tribal Nation fireworks, and it was stunning. I know people kind of don't like the noise if they have small animals, but our dogs mercifully don't mind it. They are pretty nonplussed, and the shows were just great. So kind of a great way to celebrate what's happening, 250th anniversary. Maybe I'll do another short plug. People can ask me about this. The Laconer Arts Commission created a coloring book that celebrates Independence 2026, and I'd love to send people a copy if they're interested. So just write to the station. And there we go. I think we've done it, Elizabeth. Thank you. We certainly have got a lot of things to think about. Tell people the website to go to if they want direct information.
4: Yes, you can find out all of the details on visitskagitvalley.com.
3: Thank you so much, Elizabeth Tyler, VP for Marketing and Operations for Skagit Tourism. It was delightful to have you here.
4: Thank you for having me, Holly.
3: This is Holly Whitty for Skagit Talks on KSVR Radio.
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2: A new report finds some maintenance projects have been neglected for years by the Washington Bureau of Indian Affairs. In response to these concerns, 31 fishing access sites along the Columbia River that are reserved for use by local tribes will be getting some long overdue upgrades, including new bathrooms and fish cleaning stations. Isabel Charlet is here with more.
5: Throughout the Pacific Northwest, federally maintained tribal fishing sites on the Columbia River will be getting repairs to keep them safe and functional. A new report from the U.S. Government Accountability Office found that 31 fishing access locations along the river have infrastructure that's breaking down, including restrooms and fish cleaning stations. Lori Jordan is with the Columbia River Intertribal Fish Commission, which works with the Bureau of Indian Affairs to maintain the docks and facilities. She says the access sites are known as jewels of tribal sovereignty that are still shimmering along the sprawling waterway.
6: I just can't stress how fundamental the ability to maintain access to the river and to exercise the fishing right is to the member tribes of our commission.
7: The treaty rights are a property right. It was taken. You got to compensate for that.
5: The fishing access locations were built by the federal government after 1930s dam construction flooded traditional fishing areas. Under their treaties, four Columbia River tribes retain fishing rights. Jordan says the tribes look forward to the improvements, including restroom repairs, additions, and updates to water systems. Anna Maria Ortiz is with the U.S. Government Accountability Office. She says the report also looked at why the repairs have been delayed for so long.
8: If BIA could be more effective in terms of its internal communications, the way it maintains data, and its funding formula, it would have a better chance at improving the safety and sanitation of these sites.
5: Jordan adds, with all the steps to secure funding, design the changes, permits, and construction, it will likely take a couple years before the repairs and updates are done. I'm Isabel Charlet, Washington News Service. Find our trust indicators at publicnewsservice.org.
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9: Whatever can explain the bikini's popularity? I mean, it's not rocket science. Or is it? You're on The Soundbeat. All right, excuse us for a bit of poetic license. The swimsuit had more to do with atomic bombs than rockets. The Bikini Atoll is a small island chain in the South Pacific. In July of 1946, it served as an atomic test site and the symbol of a dawning age. The awesome and terrifying display of power had been implanted in the social consciousness, extending even to the fashion world. That summer, two different two-pieces hit French beaches. Jacques Haim named his the Atome, French for atom, the smallest known particle of matter. He proclaimed it the smallest bathing suit in the world. But only weeks later, Louis Rayard introduced his own, billing it smaller than the smallest bathing suit in the world. And since he had split the Atome, he went with the catchy-sounding bikini. You've been listening to Dexter Gordon with Bikini Blues. There's a great story behind the song's name. Find out more at soundbeat.org. 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I'm Brett Barry.
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10: Welcome to 2026 Talks, where we're following our democracy in historic times.
11: Over the past couple days, I have faced some very serious allegations, and I just want to make it clear, this is all false. The things that have been claimed did not happen. And for that reason, we are suspending campaign operations.
10: Insurgent Maine progressive Graham Plattner is suspending his bid for the Senate. A rape accusation collapsed what had been remarkable support, and state Democrats were already jockeying to find replacement. They have until the 27th to name a new candidate. President President Donald Trump took an older Air Force One home from a NATO summit in Turkey and sent the newer Qatari-donated aircraft to tour military bases in Europe. The Qatari jet has weaker security and communications, more pressing with the Iran ceasefire collapsing. Trump repeated that he's the country's, quote, number one target, but dismissed concerns.
12: The life of a president is very dangerous. You don't make it. But I don't really care because I'm doing my job.
10: Iran has attacked commercial shipping in the Strait of Hormuz, and the U.S. struck more than 80 Iranian military installations. Tracking sites show the vital waterway as essentially closed. Oil prices jumped and stocks fell. The administration is denying federal disaster aid for February snowstorms in New York, New Jersey, Massachusetts, and Rhode Island. The White House says politics played no role and that it's just applying a stricter review process. The governors in New York and Massachusetts plan to appeal, arguing there is a pattern of rejecting aid for blue states. Kentucky Governor Andy Beshear is urging 84-year-old Republican Senator Mitch McConnell to update Kentuckians on his health after weeks in the hospital. Beshear says voters deserve transparency about McConnell's ability to serve. McConnell's office has not responded, and his absence could complicate Senate work on defense spending. New reaction today to a federal appeals court ruling part of Florida's Stop Woke Act violates free speech. University of South Florida Professor Adriana Novoa hails the decision.
13: I'm very proud of this effort, mostly because we did it with students. This challenge was an idea of a student of mine and a group, the First Amendment Forum, that they created.
10: The 11th Circuit says the state cannot restrict how race and gender are taught in public colleges and universities. A new poll finds strong support for Pennsylvania's Beagle Bill, which would allow dogs and cats used in research to be adopted when they are healthy enough. Kristen Tullo with Humane World for Animals says many research animals never get that chance.
14: This is really important. The majority of these animals will be killed once the experiments on them have ended. Senate Bill 381 gives these dogs and cats the opportunity for adoption after the experiments have ended.
10: I'm Joe Ullery for Pacifica Network and Public News Service. 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
15: The Public News Service Thursday afternoon update. I'm Mike Clifford. The end of the campaign was delivered in an 8-minute video on social media. Populist Democrat Graham Plattner posted, "We believe for the movement to continue, it can't be me. And for that reason, we are suspending campaign operations." The Washington Post notes Democratic Party leaders now have until July 27 to decide on a new standard bearer in one of the marquee races of the midterm elections, as Maine's GOP Senator Susan Collins tries to hold on for a sixth term, representing a state that Democrat Kamala Harris won by 7 percentage points in 2024. Meantime, the average American family's costs have risen by at least $2,000 since the GOP passed its budget bill last summer. That's according to a new report.
16: Researchers from the nonprofit Climate Power and the Center for American Progress Action Fund find that people are paying a lot more for gas, utilities, groceries, and health care. Jesse Lee with Climate Power says Congress's decision to let COVID-era health care subsidies expire is an ongoing drain on people's wallets.
17: You might have seen your ACA marketplaces, health care premiums double over the last year, and that's just a crushing blow of hundreds of dollars a month.
16: Via the One Big Beautiful Bill Act, President Donald Trump and his GOP allies put the savings toward other administration priorities, including tax cuts and immigration enforcement. I'm Suzanne Potter.
15: Next, University of Arizona research shows that unhoused people are 500 times more likely to die from heat-related illness than the general population.
18: The data show that heat-related deaths in Arizona have increased tenfold in just two decades. Maricopa County, Arizona's most populated region, has invested nearly $4 million in Phoenix and surrounding communities to bolster respite centers, cooling stations, and overnight sites that allow people to escape the grueling heat. But the Arizona Sierra Club's president, Sandy Barr, says Phoenix needs more cooling centers that are open overnight.
19: Because one of the things that happens as we get this extreme heat is it just doesn't cool down at night. And for people who are on the street, their bodies don't have a chance to recover.
18: The Sierra Club has released a tip sheet on how to stay cool in the summer. I'm Mark Moran.
15: And a new report from Feeding America finds New York food banks are keeping people healthy by making sure they have food on the table. The Regional Food Bank of Northeastern New York partners with 10 healthcare groups and spans 23 counties covering the lower Hudson Valley to the Canadian border. Samantha Monks with the Regional Food Bank says the idea of food as medicine is important to physical health.
20: You're experiencing food insecurity, some housing barriers, or some transportation barriers. A lot of that comes down to your overall health.
15: The report tracks a three-year program undertaken by 21 partners detailing how nutrition-related health supports can improve overall health. This is Public News Service. After the Congress decided not to extend a program meant to help families pay for health insurance, the number of people enrolled in Affordable Care Act coverage dropped by 3 million. That's according to new data from the Trump administration.
21: Even more challenges are expected when the biggest cuts to Medicaid under the Republican signature One Big Beautiful Bill Act take effect in January. Adam Fox with the Colorado Consumer Health Initiative says unless new funds are generated, tens of thousands of Coloradans could lose access to health care.
22: We've already seen cuts to maternity wards in a few hospitals in rural areas. I think we could see even more reduction in services or outright closures of facilities because of the cuts in HR.
21: The Trump administration says the drop in enrollment is a result of efforts to end fraud. But according to a KFF report, people stopped enrolling when the cost of insurance skyrocketed after enhanced premium tax credits expired. I'm Eric Galatas.
15: The summertime provides an opportunity to ensure school-age kids have access to diverse literature. Arnadia Romligon reports, according to the American Libraries magazine, experts recommend at least 15 to 30 minutes of reading daily during the summer to prevent learning loss.
23: Staying consistent with summer reading can help keep students engaged and ready to learn when they return to school in the fall, notes Erica Clay with the Ohio Education Association.
24: The other thing that we know is when students continue to read over the summer, it reinforces what they learn throughout the year. It continues to help build their vocabulary over the summer.
23: Analysis from the Pew Research Center shows fewer 9- and 13-year-olds are reading for fun. In 2020, around 4 in 10 9-year-old students said they read for fun almost every day, down from 53% in 2012.
15: We head finally to Connecticut, a state struggling to provide access to gender-affirming care for young people. It has been almost a year since Connecticut Children's Medical Health Center and Yale New Haven Health ended their gender-affirming care programs for patients under 19.
25: This came after the Centers for Medicare and Medicaid attempted to withhold funding for hospitals providing this kind of care to minors. Connecticut and 20 other states sued to overturn the rules, but Melissa Combs with the Out Accountability Project says the damage is done.
26: We know that 1,000 patients were displaced, and we know 33% of them found care elsewhere in the state. Anecdotally, we know that remaining 67%, many of them are going out of state to Massachusetts, Vermont, Maine.
25: State lawmakers' questions about program closures have gone unanswered. Combs says Connecticut can look to other states like New York, Massachusetts, and California, which have dedicated funding for a network of gender-affirming care centers available to young people. I'm Edwin J. Vieira.
15: This is Mike Clifford for Public News Service, member and listener supported. 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
2: 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It's their favorite one at that time slot.
1: Technically, their least favorite, too.
2: Yeah.
1: It's the only one.
2: It could be.
1: Well, you know, hey, happy to be back. Thought I was going to miss the radio this week, and I'm glad I didn't.
2: Me too.
1: Because I hate when I miss radio. It feels wrong.
2: Yeah.
1: It feels like something's off, and it feels like I'm not giving it my all, and I don't like that feeling. So,
2: yeah.
1: We're here. Last week was a good classic episode.
2: It really was. I don't know where we go from there.
1: The British versus the Americans.
2: Yeah.
1: And we were doing that as a patriotic episode for Independence Day. And we know who won, but let's be real. When it comes to bands, when it comes to rock and roll bands, they gave us a fight.
2: They gave us a fight, but then I was thinking of like battling past the 80s and definitely in the 90s and 2000s. Yeah. And like, man, they wouldn't have had a chance.
1: No chance. No chance in the 90s.
2: No chance.
1: Yeah.
2: Yeah, they're throwing Oasis at us, like a repeat of the Beatles.
1: Yeah, a bad repeat of the Beatles.
2: Bad repeat.
1: What was with that? Why did everybody like say that they were the new Beatles? Like,
2: I don't know.
1: And they said it about themselves, too, that like we're just as big, we're just as good. It's like, are we hearing the same thing?
2: To me, they just seemed like the type of band that were really good because everyone was just saying they were, and they were saying they were.
1: Yeah, yeah.
2: But I never really got into them, and I was just
1: neither.
2: Is not...
1: I didn't really care much about them one way or the other, but then I went to community college at Skagit, and there was this guy there, and he was playing Wonderwall on the lawn for all the girls. My girlfriend was just like, oh, my God. And I was like, well, I hate that band, and I'll hate them forever now.
2: Yep.
1: Maybe you're going to be the one that saves me. Maybe not.
2: By now.
1: Yeah.
2: You should have somehow realized.
1: You should play it.
2: We don't even like them, and we know all the words.
1: Yeah.
2: I love them.
1: Yeah. Well, so, we have no theme this week. We're just going to play music and see what happens, see what unfolds. Maybe a theme will pop out. Maybe we'll just play tunes that we like and have fun anyway. So if you're sitting at home wondering what's coming up, just all we can guarantee is that it's going to be a good time.
2: Or you can predict what's coming up by requesting a song at 360-853-8588. Call us during a musical break so we can chat.
1: Yeah.
2: Because otherwise,
1: it's hard
2: we're
1: to
2: chatting with the airwaves and we can't break free. But
1: that's a bummer.
2: So I got some friends in town this week. They're all staying up at the local KOA.
1: Ooh, in Birdsview.
2: In Birdsview, yeah. So two of my neighbors and all their kids. So there's six kids up, and they're enjoying the pump track. And
1: sweet.
2: My friend Kevin had a request. I can't remember who it was, but I'm going to play a song for all of them because I know at least Kevin and Sarah like this one.
1: Oasis.
2: And it's an obvious one by these people, but this is Sedona.
1: All right.
2: By Houndmouth.
1: Yeah.

0: It's a great pick.
1: Yep, that was for Kevin, Sarah, and Gwyneth. She likes that song, too, and I think she's there. She might be listening, or she might be playing baseball out in the field with the six kids that are there with them.
0: You know, that KOA is pretty nice, and I'd never been in my life, lived in Birdsview, you know, lived in concrete forever, and I hadn't been in that KOA until probably three summers ago. Dusty
1: really?
0: And I rode bikes there. It's just like I never really went.
1: I
0: don't know why. We'd always go down to Razor State Park to check out for, you know, girls when we were teenagers or middle schoolers on our bike. Let's ride down to the state park.
1: Well, they have the pool there, and even Lisa yesterday was like, wait a minute. What?
0: Yep.
1: We could have been coming here and using the pool for $5 a person and the hot tub, and we never have.
0: Yep.
1: But it's hard because you know, me anyway, I'm like, well, I can go swim in Baker Lake and go to Hot Springs for free.
0: Yeah.
1: And it's like, Baker Lake is the best for swimming.
0: Oh, yeah. It's cold.
1: It's energy. I love it because the Great Lakes in Michigan, like we had to force ourselves to swim when the water was 60 to 70 degrees. So freezing.
0: Yeah.
1: And so when we jump in Baker, it's like, it's not bad.
0: Yeah.
1: We've cold plunged it in the winter.
0: Yeah.
1: Like cold.
0: Yeah. I haven't cold plunged it in the winter, but.
1: Yeah.
0: Yeah. I mean, in the middle of summer, it's great.
1: It's the best.
0: It feels great.
1: Because you just feel like you're getting energized in a way, too. Like all that glacier water that's coming into it.
0: Aren't you ever worried about
1: the
0: Baker Lake snake, though?
1: Well,
0: it's
1: you know
0: out
1: me.
0: There.
1: I'm a snake wrangler.
0: Oh, that's right. You're Jeremy Snake Acres.
1: I know my way around the serpents.
0: Jeremy the Snake Daycare Acres, Massasauga Rattlesnake Mayor.
1: Yeah.
0: Yeah,
1: so
0: you're
1: not
0: worried about it.
1: Yeah,
0: he's worried about you. He's going to catch me.
1: Now, is there any lore, Baker Lake lore?
0: The Baker Lake snake was a lie that I made up and told a bunch of people, a bunch of kids when I worked up at the Baker Lake Resort. And it kind of was based on this kid that I grew up with, and he was kind of an idiot. And he told me and Dusty that there was an anaconda at the bottom of Big Lake. And we were old enough to know that that was not true, but he was the same age as us, and we could tell he didn't know that it was not true.
1: Yeah.
0: I'm like, what's it doing at the bottom of Baker Lake?
1: Yeah.
0: You know?
1: Come on, guy.
0: Yeah. But anyway, that's kind of where it started. Then the Baker Lake snake had a ring to it, so he kind of told that. But as far as lore goes, you know, I don't know, but there's obviously rules that I've told you about if you're at Treasure Lake. Because Baker Lake, if you guys are listening and you don't know about it, Treasure Lake is what Baker Lake turns into in the wintertime when the lake's down and you can walk out and find all the treasures, all the tackle boxes and, you know, stuff that people lost off their boat anchors, all that fun stuff, fishing rods. But the rule is if you find any unopened beer floating in Treasure Lake, you have to crack it open and drink it, and it doesn't matter what the year says underneath. I've sipped on a 2003 Bush, and it was rough. As Dusty says, it doesn't go bad; it just goes worse. So yeah, Baker Lake. You know, I like Treasure Lake. They both have a charm to them when it's summertime and it's full and it's just great swimming and boating. But I love when you can see all the stumps and find all the tackle boxes and try to get out there before someone else is. And you can look at all the animal tracks. That's fun, you know.
1: That's fun, too. Yeah.
0: And then you start looking, you're like, I don't think I want to be out here anymore.
1: Yeah, those are bare feet.
0: Yeah.
1: Those are Fichters.
0: Yeah, it was all the Fichter boys are up there, Jim's hiding in the woods in a ghillie suit. Well, I guess it's music time, and I think it's my turn. So, hey, listeners, be looking forward to a little thing happening tonight on the program. Jeremy and I got into local DJ Red Wells locker up here, and we both split up a stack of CDs, and we're going to surprise each other with, don't look over
1: at
0: mine.
1: I'm not looking.
0: You're
1: I'm
0: looking
1: just
0: at
1: thinking,
0: mine.
1: I have 9 CDs and probably 2 choices of artists.
0: Yeah. Yeah. Hey, that's about like mine. Yeah. I got a lot of Alan Jackson. So we're both going to choose a song from Red's catalog to get you all primed up for his show tomorrow at 10 a.m., The Texas Connection. That's coming up later. But for now, how do you feel about smashing the patriarchy early?
1: Let's do it.
0: You want to do some YOLA? You ever get into YOLA?
1: Never got into her.
0: All right. We're going to listen to some YOLA. Love all night. Work all day.
1: Do it.
0: What's your soft-speaking boy in Detroit?
1: Alan Almond.

0: Yola. Y-O-L-A, Yola. Yo-yo-yo-yo-yola. Do-do-do-do-do-do. Yeah, that was Love All Night.
1: Smashing.
0: Yeah. Hey, good word. Smashing.
1: The patriarchy.
0: Yeah, I thought you were saying that song was smashing, like Austin smashing. Powers, you know?
1: Smashing. Yeah, totally. So I have three choices.
0: Okay. From Red's collection? Yeah. And
1: actually four.
0: Yeah.
1: Four out of like 13 CDs.
0: Yeah.
1: But it goes the three and then All the Same Guy.
0: Yeah, that okay.
1: would fit in just as much as Alan Jackson
0: yeah.
1: to 90s country.
0: Yeah.
1: Probably okay. way more than yeah. Alan Jackson, actually.
0: I think I know who it is, and I think his name starts with a Garth
1: yeah.
0: and ends with a Brooks.
1: Yeah.
0: Totally.
1: Yep.
0: Yeah, I think some of those CDs could have been mine. At one point, I brought some up here that were from my stepdad's collection. But I look forward to whatever you choose. There was one CD in there, and I saw it immediately. I knew what song I was picking, because it is possibly... I won't say it's the greatest 90s country song, but it's in the top five for sure.
1: So it's Chattahoochee.
0: Yep.
1: My job is easy tonight because... Yeah. Because
0: you just got to sit there and look good.
1: I'm getting requests.
0: Mission
1: yeah.
0: accomplished,
1: so
0: buddy.
1: I don't have to do anything. I'm just getting the requests coming in, and I'm getting to play everything that is asked of me.
0: Yeah.
1: So
0: what do you got next?
1: Have you ever heard of Mother Folk?
0: No.
1: Me neither. And that is a request from Kevin, who wants to hear Kill the Sun, so we're going to play it.
0: Kill the Sun. There's a really... Okay, that's perfect, because I'm going to play a song called Kill the Sun after this by a band called Colorfinger.
1: Perfect.
0: All right.
1: This is a Mother Folk's version of Kill the Sun, requested by Kevin.
0: All right.
1: This is for you, buddy.

0: That was Kill the Sun by Mother Folk.
1: Yeah. I was going to be very surprised if it was the same song I was going to play.
0: Much different?
1: Totally.
0: Okay, good.
1: Because the one that I'm going to play is from an album that there's hard to get copies. They made 1,000 copies when it came out, and I think it was like 1988. The album is called Deep in the Heart of the Beast in the Sun by Colorfinger, a Portland rock and roll band pre-Nirvana.
0: Oh.
1: You know, I mean, you know, Nirvana was what, 89?
0: Yeah.
1: It's close.
0: Yeah.
1: But it's right different. There. It's not like Nirvana, but it's just this, you know, Pacific Northwest rock. And the album is really, really good. The lead singer, his brother had died of a heroin overdose. He was on heroin when he's making it. It's pretty raw. Not everybody likes it. And you might be one of those people. But
0: we'll see.
1: I really enjoy it. So here is Kill the Sun by Colorfinger.

0: The sun is dead.
1: It's definitely dead after that.
0: Yeah.
1: There was two in a row.
0: Yeah. We killed the sun.
1: We killed it. And it kind of sounded like Everclear.
0: Yeah. Why do you think that would be? I was trying to put one over on you. Yes, of course. It's the lead singer, Art Alexakis, before he formed Everclear. And I lied when I said Portland. San Francisco. He was in San Francisco at the time, doing junk. He was in a four-piece, and that was that band. And the album is actually really good. It's just like, I won't say way different. It's still his voice. So I knew you were going to know right away when you heard it, and you're going to like, well, I hate them. But I wasn't going to let you hate them right out of the gate.
1: No, and I like that your approach to getting me to like them is the Mike Tyson approach.
0: Yeah, well. And what is that approach?
1: Well, you know, it's just his reaction to a reporter back in the late 90s.
0: Yep.
1: Or probably early 90s, but
0: yeah,
1: look it up.
0: Yeah, you and I have. Yeah, so anyway, that is a cool album, and it's a little bit different. Now, I also get, like, I get the dislike for Everclear. I really do. Nobody even has to explain it to me. Those radio hits were not the best.
1: And they're competing with everything else if you're only watching videos and stuff like that, and they're... That's kind of how I felt with Sugar Ray and all that.
0: Totally.
1: I kind of lumped it all into like, it's perfect background music.
0: Yeah. And it's also like those radio hits. They like Sugar Ray's a great example. I'm glad you bring that up because that band, I was reading on every album, they would put one of those like poppy, floaty, they called them breezy songs, you know, every morning, those, you know, and I Just Want to Fly or whatever. And then the rest of the album was like hard rock. And it was like completely different from that. Now, I never really got into them. I don't own their albums, but I kind of checked in after I was reading about it, and they're like, we put one of those breezy songs just to sell the album.
1: Yeah, totally.
0: And so like it was a completely different band when you hit play on the rest of the album, but it was just like this sold the records.
1: Yep.
0: Kind of like, you know, Kid Rock did with maybe Only God Knows Why in Picture, right? And then the rest of the album sounds different. So it was a model, and Everclear is no different. Some of their early albums, they had the real poppy one that everybody knows, Father of Mine or whatever.
1: Yep.
0: And it's just like, whatever. You've heard it too many times. And they all kind of sound ding, ding, ding, ding, ding, ding, ding, the same. But then the rest of the album has some little treasures on it. So all that's I'm saying is I get it. And I totally understand why a band, like somebody could not like them.
1: Yeah. The door could be opened for sure.
0: Well.
1: But that's just, you know.
0: Yeah.
1: You
0: I'd say.
1: Those opinions for really no reason other than like.
0: No reason.
1: I don't like their faces.
0: Yeah. Well, okay. Yeah. And like I was saying with.
1: Blonde tips? No way. Yeah. Not on my watch.
0: As you go and bleach your own hair. Yeah.
1: Two years later, that guy. I kind of want blonde tips.
0: I'm thinking those look pretty good. Frosted.
1: Yeah. Those frosted tips.
0: Yeah.
1: Not bad.
0: Did you have frosted tips?
1: Yeah. Unfortunately.
0: Hey, I did too, buddy.
1: Did you?
0: Oh, right. Yeah.
1: Perfect.
0: Yeah, I spiked them.
1: Not so embarrassing anymore. Yeah. Oh, yeah. You gotta throw a little spike
0: in
1: there.
0: You got people to know that they're the tips.
1: Yeah,
0: you know?
1: For sure.
0: Yep. I did full bleach, you know, like they became bleach tips at one point.
1: Okay.
0: But like I did full on M&M, like, you know.
1: Yeah, I was just highlights, just a dusting.
0: Yeah.
1: Just tips.
0: No, I did my hair red. I did like bright orange, blue. I had a really bad color in between, you know, when you're trying to get it back to normal.
1: Oh,
0: but,
1: yeah.
0: But your girlfriend only has Kool-Aid. So, yeah. Anyway.
1: Oh.
0: Well, what do you got?
1: Well, I think there's four guys from England that don't think the sun is dead yet.
0: Okay. Here comes the sun. Called it.

0: Covey Clan, I don't know if it's Paul or if it's Jeannie, but the phone's ringing while we're on the mic, so we're going to just have to call you back. That song ended quicker than you probably remembered, but we appreciate you calling.
1: Yeah, and we...
0: we'll get to your request, because you haven't let us down yet.
1: Yeah.
0: We won't count that one.
1: We won't count that one, because you didn't know.
0: Yeah, you didn't know.
1: You didn't know.
0: Yeah. Anyway, good pick. Now, who was that band again? Kind of an underground group, right?
1: Yeah, underground Beatles. Not many people.
0: Yeah.
1: Know, but it's B-E-E-T.
0: Yeah. Oh, yeah. Yeah. Okay. Yeah. Cool. that makes more sense.
1: Yeah.
0: Underground. Well, we're having a mini theme right now. I'm not saying this has got to go forever, but it's a mini theme. The sun. We've killed the sun twice.
1: Yeah.
0: And
1: it's back.
0: And we said, here comes the sun. And so... we have a band that we play on this show, and it's been a while, but it's a not just a band we love, but a friend of the show.
1: Perfect.
0: And he knows just what to do when the sun comes back. And this is our good friend of the show, Steve Harwell.
1: Ooh.
0: Smash Mouth. We're going to be walking on the sun now. You better put on those leather boots. It's going to get hot on those tootsies. Steve Harwell from the grave.

0: Let's be real right now. God, there's the phone call. This isn't as bad as it could have been. I mean, as it got for Smash Mouth. You know, if they would have just kept loungy, surfy, it wouldn't be so bad.
1: Yeah.
0: All right, let's take that call. Ain't no joke, man.

0: There it was, Smash Mouth. Like we were saying, you know, if they would have just stayed in that lane, it would have been fine. You know, you'd have seen it in a movie or two in the background, people doing the swim and just having kind of a retro dance party, and it'd have been fine.
1: Yeah.
0: I also never owned a Smash Mouth album.
1: Yeah, me neither.
0: I ran that gauntlet unscathed.
1: Very proud of that, yeah.
0: Me too. When people go through my CDs, because I still have them all, I haven't gotten rid of them, there's always like, you know, there's a couple that I'm like, man, dang it, I wish I got rid of that one. Do you have any?
1: I don't have any of my old CDs, but
0: yeah,
1: there would probably be some in there.
0: Well, like, you were growing up in a place where you just, like, you knew you were going to get beat up if you got caught with it. So you probably purged those early.
1: I had some, and I would play it because I had speakers and stuff in my car. That's what we did.
0: Yeah.
1: Boys in Metro Detroit.
0: Yeah.
1: Got did you ever know anybody? As rumbling as you could.
0: Did you ever know anybody with the G-bag?
1: No.
0: I think you got, I think you probably had just missed that because I think the G-bag came to life when I was in high school. And it and our buddy Jeff Claybo, cousin Jeff Claybo of Bad Chuck fame, he had a G-bag. And it was basically, it was a backpack that had speakers, you know, where those normal, you'd have pockets that you could unzip on the side, those little ones. They were speakers. And then inside the bag had a CD, you know, attachment for your Discman. So you could hit play on your CDs and walk around and play your music with your backpack on. And I remember Jeff had that G-bag and he'd always like, you guys, let's go to the state park with my G-bag. He'd ride the bike and he'd have the music playing. And, you know, he'd be listening to like Dusty'd Bring CDs. So it'd be Johnny Cash and Bob Dylan, stuff you wouldn't play in a G-bag. But it'd always be skip, you know, because like go over one speed bump with your G-bag on and it's just skipping the whole time. I walk the lines.
1: They got pretty good with the Walkman and stuff that you could run with and put on your bike.
0: Anti-shock or whatever they called that.
1: They did okay.
0: Yep.
1: I mean, a nice hard stomp or something, you're not stopping that, but you could make it.
0: If your bus driver was Linda, that thing was going to skip one way or the other because those were some hard corners and big bumps. Now, we did go... we did get that call.
1: Yeah.
0: And it was a request, and it was from Jeannie. I think that was Jeannie. Didn't specify, but it didn't sound, it didn't sound like Paul. But who's to say? And so she said it was 100. I think she said it was 110 degrees in the shade today.
1: Oh.
0: In Arizona.
1: Wow.
0: Yeah. But I think there's a song that's like 110. I know the song I'm thinking of now that I thought about it. I told her I knew it. I'm thinking of a Tom Petty song, and it's called like 108 degrees in the shade. Yeah. It's not quite that hot, but we'll play some heat songs for you.
1: Yeah.
0: We'll figure this out. We'll get something. But in the meantime, what do you got, Jeremy?
1: Well, I got the perfect one for Jeannie.
0: All right.
1: Here we go. Mordecai Jones, Walking in the Arizona Sun.
0: Oh, perfect.

0: Well, I'd say that's the perfect song.
1: Yeah. There we go.
0: Yeah. Walking in the Arizona sun.
1: Or avoiding it today, it sounds like.
0: Yeah, I would. 110. That's warm.
1: But it is, the sun is a weird thing because it feels different no matter where you're at. You know,
0: yeah.
1: It's got a different feel, the heat from it.
0: Yep.
1: In a humid environment or Arizona, I remember, where it's dry, feels a lot different. Heat.
0: As a kid, I asked my dad, you know, because the sun was hot. I was like, hey, Dad, why is it that the sun is so stinking hot where we're at right now? But every time that we hike a mountain, it's cold. We're closer to the sun, you know, because we're on a mountain. Why aren't we hotter? And I remember him saying, that's a really good question. He knew, you know, I wasn't breaking through anything that science hadn't figured out yet, but it's a hard one to explain about altitude and the atmosphere.
1: Yeah.
0: And so I remember we went to the library and he said, well, you can go look that up. And guess what? I can give you the answer. I still don't know. I don't remember at all. So, you know, if somebody knows the answer to that right off the top of their head, keep it to yourself.
1: Yeah.
0: I don't want to know.
1: Yep. Nobody does.
0: Yeah. Yeah, you'd think space would be hotter out there with all that, with all those stars and suns everywhere.
1: Yeah, you're getting heat from all directions.
0: Yeah.
1: Yeah.
0: Not to mention all the X-Wing starfighters burning through there, and the Millennium Falcon hitting light speed all the time. You'd think that just the heat from spaceships would be
1: enough,
0: setting that ablaze, but I guess it's cold up there.
1: Yeah.
0: I'll never know. Okay, so we found out that the song 110 Degrees in the Shade is by John Fogerty. We should have known that.
1: We should have.
0: We didn't.
1: We didn't.
0: And we are going to play it, but I think that we should work our way up to it because the song that was by Tom Petty that I want to play is called 105 Degrees. So
1: okay.
0: We can't just go right to 110. Let's start with 105, and unless you want to play something by 98 Degrees, the band. This song's a ripper. A lot of people don't know it. Really cool Tom Petty and the Heartbreakers song. Sit back. Cook.

0: That was Tom Petty and the Heartbreakers with 105 degrees. We're working our way up to 110 for Jeannie and Paul.
1: We're getting there.
0: Yeah. Now, let me ask you, what's the hottest you've ever been? What's the hottest you've... I mean, I know I'm looking at you right now. I can tell you. It's right in this very moment.
1: Early 20s, probably.
0: I don't know. Yeah. I think the Silver Fox, Jeremy, blows early 20s. I've seen those pictures. He's gone. That guy is gone. No, but what's the hottest temperature you've ever been in?
1: Well, we've been to Death Valley.
0: Not a sauna. Okay,
1: twice.
0: Yeah, Death Valley.
1: Yeah.
0: I was wondering about
1: and
0: that.
1: And it was 120.
0: What did it feel like?
1: It's crazy because when you're driving into it, you can see like...
0: Just the waves. Yeah.
1: The waves of the heat. And then you go just into those valleys and it just gets hotter.
0: Yeah.
1: But the first time we went, it was really hot. I don't remember what it was, but I remember a coyote ran by and just, we threw a Cheeto and he ate it and then he just kept on his way. I was like, how does this not bother him? He's covered in fur. He's just running around eating
0: Cheetos.
1: He's
0: like, man, I could use the driest chip on earth right now. It's so hot. Just a flaming hot Cheeto. Nice.
1: Oh.
0: Yeah, I don't think I've never gone somewhere that warm. Dusty and I almost went on a road trip and we were like, let's go to Death Valley. And it was like the radio came on and it was saying they had record breaking heat in Death Valley.
1: Yeah.
0: I was like, I don't want my car to catch on fire. So I think probably Arizona. I went on a road trip with my dad. I don't know what the temperature was because it was, you know, old school. You don't have a thermometer in the car.
1: Yeah.
0: But it was hot. It was real hot.
1: We've been in Michigan. It can be 100.
0: Yeah.
1: And that's totally different than the where you can go into the shade and it's cooler in the shade.
0: Yep.
1: When there's this humidity that just
0: sticks.
1: It's everywhere
0: that
1: you
0: sucks.
1: Go.
0: Yeah.
1: It's 100 degrees in your house too.
0: Yeah. When I was in Moab on that trip with Dust, I woke up in the tent and it was 104 degrees in the morning.
1: Dang.
0: It was early too. I mean, it was toasty, but I'll still take the heat over the cold.
1: Yeah.
0: I don't know. I just I don't mind it. I can tough it out. I don't do a lot of thinking anyway, you know, so it's like when the heat hits, my brain operates exactly how it does in the cold and the moderate temperatures. It just doesn't work, you know?
1: Yeah.
0: So
1: the snow falls
0: I'll
1: and
0: do
1: the
0: fine.
1: Crocs stay on.
0: Yeah, the Crocs stay on. Put on those basketball shorts that I've had since 2011. They are wearing out, wearing thin. Okay. So do you have a song you want to play as we climb our way up to 110?
1: I do.
0: You do?
1: And I don't know what it is, but it works.
0: Boy, I hope.
1: This is Citizen Cope.
0: Oh, yeah.
1: Their song, 107 Degrees.
0: Okay, well, we're going to see how this goes.

0: 107 degrees.
1: It's a
0: 107 degrees. Oh, beautiful. Nice harmonies.
1: Yeah, we did it.
0: Yeah. And that was Citizen Cope.
1: Citizen Cope. I didn't mind it. It was good.
0: Yeah, it was groovy.
1: I got right in there.
0: I know the band name, and so I probably know some tunes by them. But yeah, that was perfect. And it, like I was saying while we were listening, that it's the perfect transition into the next song I'm going to play, which, well, you just can't get more concrete than this. Here in Concrete on KSVU 90.1 FM Hamilton Concrete, this is a concrete band called Bare Feet, and it is off their first album, Short Street Sessions, and Short Street is the street that they recorded this album, Here in Concrete. And the song is actually about a trip they took to Conconully to play a show at the Tamarack Bar, I believe was the story. It was before I was in the band. I was still in high school. And it was a hot trip, I guess. They played over there, and it was mighty toasty. And they have a line that's 108 degrees in the shade, and there ain't no breeze. So we're going to go past 107, and we're going to go to 108. And this band kind of fits in with the last band we were playing. So here it is. Ray Dogg on the drums, Bob Lahr on the hand drums, Boss Man Fichter on the 12th string, Tom on the bass.

0: Texas, it's 108 degrees. So we're climbing. The thermometer is getting sweaty.
1: It really is. Yeah. This is we're 108 now. We're up there.
0: Yeah. Do you think you can get to 109?
1: I think so.
0: Oh.
1: Yep.
0: All right. Well, do tell.
1: I'm kind of disappointed that we didn't really try that hard for 106.
0: Yeah,
1: we jumped right to 107. That was my fault.
0: Yeah, that was
1: my fault.
0: But what was 106?
1: Well, I don't know, but I think
0: yeah.
1: we could have.
0: Oh, we could
1: put
0: have,
1: some
0: yeah.
1: time into
0: yeah.
1: it and got
0: yeah.
1: it.
0: But, yeah.
1: But I'm glad we got this one.
0: Okay.
1: This is Levi, Old Crow Medicine Show.
0: Oh, Levi's a good tune.
1: It's
0: kind
1: in
0: of
1: there.
0: A underrated one. Really good one.

0: We did it.
1: Yeah. It's a sad song, but it's a good one. And I'm glad you played that because I hadn't heard it in a while. And I remembered it was a sad, you know, a war tune, but really good. And I forget how many Old Crow songs there are that I love that I haven't listened to in a while. So I know next week now I'm going to be on an Old Crow kick.
0: There you go.
1: Haven't listened to a bunch of their newer stuff, and I'm not saying it's good or bad. I just haven't really checked it out, but those early records were great. That's from a later record, and I think that they switched some singers around, but still.
0: Yeah,
1: they tell a story.
0: The early records were great.
1: Killer.
0: Yeah.
1: So good. What's that album called with Midnight in Memphis, but Motel in Memphis, the Martin Luther King song. It's got Methamphetamine on there. It's just a really classic Old Crow album. Super good. Maybe we'll dig into it.
0: Yeah.
1: But not until we get to 110 degrees in the shade. Maybe we'll find one that's 110 out of the shade, too, you know? Maybe, I guess 110 maybe. In the shade is hotter than 110 out of the shade. But we're going to go with it. This is for Jeannie. Here it is, John Fogerty.

0: Hey, Jazzy Genie is back.
1: Does it again.
0: That was a great one.
1: That might have been one of the best of 2026.
0: Yeah, that was a great one.
1: Here on the program.
0: John Fogerty, of course.
1: Yeah.
0: Can do no wrong from Creedence. And, you know, I haven't done enough of his solo stuff. You know, I know some of it.
1: Yeah.
0: But I haven't done enough of his solo albums, and I don't know why, because it's like, it's John Fogerty, that voice, yeah. That guitar playing. You know, how could he go wrong? Yeah. And he proves it right there that he can't. So a good request, Genie, Paul. Hope you're staying cool. Hope you got, you know, AC, and that, you know, you don't get drawn out of the house to hunt pigs.
1: Yeah, javelinas.
0: Yeah, javelinas with a pitchfork. Yeah. Wait till the sun goes down.
1: You're going to witness it.
0: Oh, I am. Looking forward to it.
1: Do you think we should hop into our CDs?
0: Yeah, if you want to, if you're ready.
1: I think it's a nice break for me anyway. Yep. So
0: this
1: is, it's very hot right now. It's 110 degrees.
0: Yes.
1: Here at KSVU.
0: Mm-hmm. In the shade.
1: In the shade. So we got to relax a little bit in the middle of all of this. We can get back to the heat.
0: Yeah.
1: But for now, there's only one thing you can do in the heat. And this is the random from Red's Locker.
0: Okay.
1: And it fits right in.
0: Here it is. Thank you, Red. Gotta have those two pina coladas.

0: You know what?
1: I think we know what it is. I hope we know.
2: Do you?
1: Well, you said you had some AJ.
2: How hot's it going to get, do you think? Would you say hotter than a hoochie coochie?
1: That's it.
2: That's right. We're doing it.

0: water skiing in blue jeans, right behind a boat with his cowboy hat on. Yee-hee. I'm water skiing to every one of my concerts this summer, coming to a lake town near you. That's right.
1: That's right.
0: Alan Jackson, Chattahoochee, hotter than a hoochie coochie.
1: Man, we're still in it.
0: Yeah, we're still getting warm. We had the two pina coladas.
1: Yep.
0: I couldn't play the one that I really loaded up first because it just didn't fit.
1: Yeah. Oh, now, that was the one for sure.
0: Well, yeah. Once you hit two pina coladas, I'm like, well, I guess it's just got to get hotter than a hoochie coochie.
1: Yep.
0: So,
1: if you want to hear more like that, tune in tomorrow at 10 a.m. for Red's program.
0: Yeah.
1: 10 to noon every Friday.
0: Texas Connection.
1: With Red Wells, the one and only.
0: Yeah. And that three-time almost bull riding champion, Marty McGraw.
1: You'll either get a pre-recorded version of Red tomorrow, or you might get
0: Red in person. Or you might get Red hot.
1: Yeah.
0: He could take on this. Yeah. That's true. It could.
1: Well, I found another one. So the Citizen Cope wasn't bad. Let's see what this one is. This is 110 Degrees by Softheart.
0: Okay. Don't let us down. Are you on the charger?
1: Is it the other one?
0: No. Well, let's just see. Yes, it is. Thank you.
1: Starter over. There we go. Okay. 110 Degrees. Softheart. Let's see what they're made of.
0: How long is it?
1: 2.5 minutes.
0: Perfect. Even if it sucks.

0: How do you feel about your choice, Jeremy?
1: Well, it said it was an acoustic version. This is not that.
0: Yeah. It's pretty good. I think it's probably the best song, not just tonight, but that you've ever played.
1: Forever, yeah.
0: And this is out of your own personal catalog, which is really cool.
1: This is that one I was embarrassed of.
0: Yeah, I get it. It's nice, though. The best thing about it is that it's only 2.5 minutes.
1: Yeah.
0: And we're already probably through a minute.
1: Actually, this is pretty cool.
0: Yeah.
2: Yeah. It rolls.
1: This guy rocks.
2: I know where it's 110 degrees.

0: Hey, Jeremy, I'm going to be honest with you. I hate this song. I hate this song.
1: It's not my favorite song
0: ever. Yeah, let's do it. It's so cool that they do a fade on the end.
1: Yeah. Man.
0: That was a dud. I think, I think that's where we put that theme to bed.
1: Man, I think you could keep it going, but...
0: Who was that?
1: I don't know.
0: Yeah, well, they really stunk it up, if you ask me. You probably don't have anything else on deck for that that theme, do you?
1: Well, I got one more for it.
0: Oh, let's hear it, because you need a redo.
1: Yeah.
0: This is gonna
1: cap off that theme.
0: Okay, let's hear it. Oh yeah.
1: Adios. Oh,
0: I feel so much better now. Palate cleansed.

0: We got light-footed.
1: We got light-footed and the sun went down. Yeah.
0: Yeah, I feel so much better about that than the other one you played.
1: Yeah, and now we're free.
0: We're free. We're capped free it off.
1: The next 35, 32 minutes.
0: Yeah, and that's perfect because there are some things that we need to pay attention to today. I found this out through Jack White on his social media. Had posted happy birthday to Bon Scott. I don't know how old he would have been today, but we got to pay some tribute to Bon Scott. Yeah. So, you know, I dug through the records and found this classic from Highway to Hell. This is If You Want Blood, You Got It. Ripper. AC/DC.

0: Absolute freaks of nature.
1: Yeah.
0: AC/DC. If you want blood, you've got it from Highway to Hell. I can't say enough good things about that band. Now, I know everybody's not a fan. You might not even be a fan. But you know what? Those guys ripped so hard. Just freaks of nature. Never will be another band quite like AC/DC where they can take the same three chords, make that many albums, that many hits, and make that many men happy.
1: Yeah.
0: You know, as they say in Australia, they're a bloke band. But chicks like AC/DC too, no doubt. But
1: the cool ones,
0: yeah. Yes. How can they not love a dude in a schoolboy outfit with little sneakers on?
1: Yeah.
0: What did he wear? He wore like, were they Adidas or Reeboks? I guess it probably would have been Reeboks.
1: No.
0: Because they weren't a thing. But they were.
1: Probably Adidas.
0: Yeah. I feel like they had the stripes on them or something. But. Anyway, AC/DC, happy birthday, Bon Scott, wherever you are. We think we know, since the album was called Highway to Hell.
1: Yeah, we know where you wanted to go.
0: Yeah.
1: Where you were heading towards.
0: Straight to heck.
1: On purpose.
0: Yep. All your friends are going to be there, too.
1: Yep. That's right.
0: Hell, what do you got brewing up over there? It looks like you got something.
1: Well, I got a little treat for you.
0: Oh.
1: I'm just going to play it and just let you enjoy.
0: All right. I'm going to look forward to this. You tell me when. Now.

0: It's Todd Rundgren, man.
1: Live from the Midnight Special.
0: Yeah.
1: I don't know if it was live, but he was on the Midnight Special. We watched that. Now, you're telling me that Todd Rundgren is coming to the Neptune in November.
0: I'm telling you.
1: And there's tickets available. That's amazing, actually. Yeah. First of all, that it's at the Neptune.
0: Yeah.
1: You know, I think that he would at least have the diehards, it would be the Paramount, and that would be sold out to see him in the theater. But the Neptune is tiny, and that there's still tickets available. We got to go.
0: We got to.
1: Did you say the 18th?
0: I've never seen a bad show there.
1: Yeah.
0: Because it's so small.
1: I don't think Todd's going to let us down. My dad's trying to get me on that Todd train, and I keep meaning to, but he had specific instructions for me, and so I got to get a hold of this on vinyl. And I've got to do it in the right mindset where I'm just listening and not doing anything else. So
0: we got until November to make it happen.
1: Yes, totally. Looking forward to that. It's on my list of to-dos. But yeah, like you were saying, he just had so many tunes that a lot of people don't know are him, or they're so different from each other. That would be a killer show.
0: Yeah.
1: I wonder if it'll just be him, if he'll have a band. Like, I don't even know what he... To be honest, I just don't know how he's doing, he's looking like.
0: For sure.
1: That he was still alive. You know,
0: like, we've been impressed by him lately.
1: Yeah.
0: The Loudons of the world and Livingston's.
1: Yeah. Every show we've seen from the earlier generations has been fantastic. Some of the best shows I've ever seen. So, Todd, if you're listening, big shoes to fill. Don't let us down. Yep. Hope you get red on the bass for the show. Because, you know, Red is known to shred.
0: Yeah.
1: And rumor has it, he played the bass with Todd Rundgren.
0: That's right.
1: At one point. So, hey, do you want to pay another tribute? It's not a birthday, but it's a death this week.
0: Ooh.
1: Do you know who it is?
0: Nope.
1: Bonnie Tyler.
0: Ooh.
1: Yeah, we're going to have to. There's only one thing we can do, and it's a little bit of a long song, but.
0: That's all right.
1: We got to hold on for a hero. Let's get footloose. Rest in peace to Bonnie Tyler.

0: Bonnie Tyler from Footloose. Rest in peace.
1: That's right.
0: Holding out for a hero. Remember that scene from Footloose? Yeah, at the warehouse. You're not a Footloose guy.
1: Vaguely, yeah. Yeah. I've seen it, but I don't.
0: You're more of a Dirty Dancing kind of guy.
1: Yeah.
0: Yeah. That is the chick movie. Footloose is for the dudes. Kevin Bacon playing chicken on the tractor up there on the, it was not like a jetty, but it was some kind of, you know, bank or bridge situation. Yeah, I grew up on Footloose, so I'm a Footloose guy, but I do enjoy Dirty Dancing.
1: Yeah,
0: Patrick Swayze. Yeah, we're going to do the pachanga. Anyway, rest in peace, Bonnie Tyler. What a good raspy voice. You got to give it to her.
1: Yeah.
0: It was just powerful and just had that right amount of rasp.
1: Yep.
0: Yep. Anyway, we're running down to the last 15 minutes or so.
1: We're at the end, so we're going to get one more request in from the KOA.
0: All right, what do you got?
1: It's Don't Take the Money from the Bleachers.
0: Okay.
1: I don't know it.
0: All right, I don't either.
1: We'll see.
0: Looking forward to it.
2: How you doing? Are you scared?
0: A little.
3: No, I'm great. Kidding? There's nothing to be scared of, but I just feel very calm.
2: Yeah. I mean,
3: yeah.
2: It's a, you know, it's a very big deal.
3: It is, but it doesn't feel like forever doesn't ring in your head when it feels this right. The second I saw her, there's a gut feeling, and then there's a gut feeling there.
2: Is it weird that she doesn't speak English?
3: She speaks English.
2: She doesn't. I mean, she speaks English.
3: That's you know, we get obsessed with communicating in this like sort of like North American way where we're just yapping at each other, yelling every opinion. Hmm. We communicate.
2: Is it difficult to like make lunch plans, or is that easy?
3: Well, we eat at home. You know, I can show her things, point things out.
2: Oh my fucking god.
3: I really need you to be here for me today. I really believe this is right.
2: Of course.

0: Yeah, that kind of fits in with what we were just playing with Old Bonnie. It's got an 80s feel to it, like you were saying.
1: For sure.
0: That's some 80s drums in the background, rhythm section. Interesting intro, but...
1: Yeah, for sure.
0: Yeah.
1: Yeah, that was by request.
0: Yep.
1: Going out to everybody at the KOA right now.
0: Yeah.
1: If you're still tuned in.
0: Yeah. Well, look, I promised you that I was going to play you a CD from Red's collection that I chose, and I said it was one of my top five favorite 90s country songs of all time. And I shouldn't even classify it as 90s country. It did come out in the 90s, and it is country, but it's so much more than that. As is this artist. He just happened to be in the 90s, but he's one of the greatest of all time. And this is one of my favorites by him. Dwight Yoakam, Ain't That Lonely Yet. So good.

0: That was Dwight Yoakam. Ain't That Lonely Yet. It's a good one.
1: That's a good one.
0: Yeah.
1: Yeah.
0: Classic. And everybody forgets how much they like it until they hear it. And they say, oh, yeah, that is a good one. That's a darn good one by Dwight. Well, they're all good ones by Dwight because Dwight rules.
1: Yep.
0: Especially in Sling Blade.
1: That's right.
0: A little bit of a stinker in that movie.
1: Yeah.
0: But he gets his big time.
1: Well,
0: down to it. Last song. What's it going to be?
1: I'm going to get the 90s out of the way. And you asked me a question earlier about that one CD that I was embarrassed to have.
0: Yes.
1: Back when I was a young lad.
0: Yes.
1: This would be it. And I can fit it in with our Alan Jackson and everything else.
0: Oh, I can't wait. Is it George Strait?
1: It's not.
0: Because you can't be embarrassed about that.
1: No.
0: Okay, good.
1: This one's embarrassing.
0: Okay.
1: Just for you.
0: Total loser in the station with me right now. What a total loser. Let's sit and enjoy this together. Quit trying to hold my hand. I'm not that kind of girl.
1: Yeah.
2: When the rain's blowing in your face.
0: I'd Make You Feel My Love. But it was written by a G.
1: It sure was.
0: So don't be embarrassed. Total banger.
1: It's embarrassing.
0: I saw him play it live.
1: Jealous.
0: Key Arena. It's 1997. Waited in line at Kmart just to get the wristband to get the tickets.
2: Evening shadows and the stars appear.
0: Who's the loser now?
2: And there is no one to dry.
0: All right, everybody. Let's listen to Garth.
2: I could hold you for 1 million years.
1: From the locker of Red Wells.
0: To make

off air, Jeremy and I agreed that this song is killer and that we both love it and that it is a great song. So everybody just know that we have good taste.

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1: Measles cases continue to increase in Washington this year. To date, Washington State has confirmed 45 cases of measles in 2026. Adults and children should get up to date on the MMR vaccine as soon as possible. Anyone with signs of measles should stay home to prevent it from spreading. High fever, cough, and red eyes can show up days before you see a rash. Measles is highly contagious and spreads through the air when a sick person coughs, sneezes, breathes, or talks. The virus can stay in the air for up to 2 hours after a person has left the area. Symptoms usually appear 7 to 21 days after exposure. KSVR would like to thank the Washington State Department of Health for their support. Here's a KSVR news brief. An Oregon law requiring political campaign ads to alert the public when they are created with artificial intelligence is getting its first test this year. Dick Vanderhart reports.
2: In an unsuccessful run for Congress this spring, Republican Jonathan Lockwood embraced AI like few other Oregon candidates. One over-the-top video posted to Lockwood's Facebook page depicted Democratic U.S. Representative Janelle Bynum and Governor Tina Kotek terrifying children in what appeared to be a satanic ritual. Now Lockwood's use of the technology is under fire. State elections officials are investigating whether he broke state law by not adding a disclosure that the video was created using AI. Lawmakers passed the law in 2024 because of worries that the fast-improving technology was leading to so-called deepfakes designed to give voters misleading impressions of candidates. Lockwood's videos may help determine whether the law extends to depictions of outlandish situations few would believe are real. Lockwood denies wrongdoing, saying he looks forward to defending himself if the state concludes he broke the law. I'm Dirk Vanderhart reporting.

What up, y'all? What's going on? It's your boy Def Con. I'm here with DJ Troll King. Hello. We're going to be about another 5 to 10 minutes to get this party jumped in here. Stay tuned right here on KSVR, Radio Mount Vernon, and KSVU, Hamilton, Lyman, and Concrete, a service of Skagit Valley College Community Radio for Skagit Valley. 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

0: Yo, ladies and gentlemen, let me turn my headphones up. There we go. All right, so little rough start, but hey, it's all good. It's community broadcast radio, baby. It's grimy, it's hood. You know what I'm saying?
1: Technical.
0: Like I always say, you know, we got this mug jerry-rigged, got cables all over the place. You know,
1: duct tape.
0: We got a pair of headphones I think might have cost about $10.
1: 10 years ago.
0: Yeah, in case you are just tuning in for the very first time, we would like to welcome you, y'all. This is the Re-Up right here on KSVR, Radio Mount Vernon, and KSVU, Hamilton, Lyman and Concrete, and Troll King. Like always, what are we a service of?
1: We are a service of the Skagit Valley Community College Radio for the Skagit Valley.
0: Ah, that's close enough. Close enough.
1: Close enough.
0: Yeah, man. So we are live right here on KSVR Mount Vernon. This is the Rhea, baby. Found live every Thursday night. Yo, tonight, in honor of the soon-to-be end of the World Cup, which...
1: Yeah. Actually, party's over, man.
0: The party has sailed away on the party barge in Seattle, which is now gone.
1: You were DJing that barge for a while.
0: No, I wasn't. No, I wasn't on the party barge. I was on a floating music venue called the Hiyu. H-I-Y-U.
1: Yeah, but you were there. So wherever you are, there's the party, right?
0: Yeah, so I was on the Hiyu, but they had an actual, like, barge that was, like, a party barge. Like,
1: oh, legit.
0: On the waterfront. Yeah, it was legit. Like,
1: sick.
0: Bro, you had, like, what was it? Sierra showed up with Russell Wilson. She's playing music and DJing.
1: Wow.
0: Like, bro, like, Seattle was wild. Like,
1: bumping.
0: You know, Shaq, right?
1: Yeah. Who doesn't know Shaq?
0: Well, Shaq, he actually moonlights as a DJ on occasion.
1: I did not know that.
0: And he, one Saturday night, he came to Seattle.
1: Yeah.
0: And he was playing, I think it was in Pioneer Square.
1: Yeah, sick as heck.
0: And it was crazy. I mean, because it's Shaq, and he's a grown-ass man, and he can do whatever he wants to. Like, Shaq pulled up. He, I kid you not, he pulled up. He had, like, pajama pants on and a tank top. Just
1: I
0: didn't care. Because he's Shaq.
1: It's Shaq. You know what I'm saying? We go tell Shaq, no?
0: Yeah, with a packed crowd, bro.
1: It's like, hard to tell no to that, man. You have to look up no matter how tall you are. Right?
0: Yeah, man. Yo, bro, I'm not even like a follower of soccer.
1: Mm-hmm.
0: But like, you know, being in Seattle during the World Cup, I was just like, man, like, yo, this is a whole different vibe. You had people from around the planet, tens of thousands of people at a time that... We're just partying in the streets.
1: Heck yeah.
0: You know what I'm saying?
1: Yeah, I get you.
0: Yeah, and some of these soccer chants were wild, y'all. I know you probably heard the No Scotland, No Party. I don't know if you heard that one.
1: I did not hear that one.
0: Just so you know, by the way, the opinions expressed on this program are those of the individuals expressing them and not those of KSVR Radio Station, the Skagit Valley College Foundation, or any of its subsidiaries or affiliates as a whole.
1: I love that when that comes before a story, because that means the story's going to be good.
0: like, some of them were wild. Like, what was it? I think it was in Texas.
1: Mm-hmm.
0: Like, Australian fan, like this mob of Australian fans.
1: Yeah.
0: They all just went to Walmart.
1: Mm-hmm.
0: Like, and they took over, like, Walmart. And, like, as they're going in, they're like, we're going to Walmart.
1: I did not have the occupation of Walmart on my bingo card.
0: They were really wildin'. They had this chant, and I kid you not, and this is where that disclosure came from.
1: Uh-huh.
0: They had this chant, I kid you not. Basically what they said.
1: Mm-hmm.
0: You want to know what they said?
1: What they said.
0: Basically, they said, the Aussie boys are on a bender. Donald Trump is a sex
1: offender. Oh, I did hear this one. Oh, yeah, it's so great, man. Oh, so great. Preach, man.
0: Yo, and then, like, the Ghana fans had this guy they called the Juju Man. And he was acting like a witch doctor, and he was blowing like baby powder, and he had it on his face. And like, it was funny. Like, I saw this video from this game that the English played up there against Ghana up in Canada. Mm-hmm. And they were like, you know, oh my. It's the juju. Like, yeah, it was pretty funny. Hey, but you know what? They didn't score a goal. The game was 0-0. You know what I mean?
1: Maybe the man had some
0: I mean, at the time, maybe the juju was working.
1: Yeah, check out that baby powder, man.
0: Yeah, the juju was working.
1: That baby powder magic.
0: But yeah, y'all, you know, I could go on for a while, but yeah, like, oh my God. Like, the World Cup was wilding. If you're listening, I hope you got a chance to go down. I just experienced the atmosphere, y'all. Like, Seattle was wildin'. Like, the energy, the vibe. Like, man, it was a good damn time. Yeah. Nice. So, Troll King.
1: Yep.
0: My man. So, let's do this. I'm not going to yak at y'all too long.
1: Hit the music.
0: So, again, and me boy, Defcon. Right here live on KSWR Radio Mount Vernon. And we are mixing live in studio right now. Everything's unscripted, off the cuff. So keep it locked right here. It's the Rhea, baby. Ha ha.

we still a win. Whoa, we still a win. We still a win. We still a win. Are we still a win? Them girl keep the black thing shining. We still a win. Are we still a win? Unruly thing. We still a win. Are we still a win? Them finna won't say a worldwide thing. Hear me?

0: make a man.
1: That would probably help the process. Man, I am kind of rusty tonight, bro.
2: Yeah, I'm losing it. It's time for me to take over. I got to start, you know.
1: Well, if you want to.
2: Nah, it's better with you.
1: Yeah, this is the re-up right here on KSVR Mount Vernon and KSVU Hamilton, Lyman and Concrete. The Troll King, like always, sir. What are we services of?
2: We are service of Skagit Valley College Community Radio for the Skagit Valley.
1: And thank you to everybody who's still with us. I apologize for my slightly subpar mixing this evening, but we'll get back into it in the 9 o'clock hour. Man, Troll King, how you living?
2: I'm doing good, man. I'm hanging.
1: What's do anything white nerdy lately?
2: Actually, I've been pretty... It's been a quiet week, man. I went house sitting. I got to hang out with some dogs all weekend last weekend. It was nice, honestly. But just nothing to do where I was at. So I was just like, so bored. I wish I was doing nerdy stuff that weekend. Mm. Yeah, you realize you got both sets of glasses on right now, right?
1: I do, don't I?
2: Yeah, you look dorky as heck, man.
1: I didn't realize it. I got my Meta. I got the new Ray-Ban Meta AI Generation 2 glasses. Gonna see if we can snap a few pics. Troll King, look at me. Look
2: no,
1: at me.
2: No. I'm not camera worthy. I'm not camera. Yeah, lovely. Yo, this man looks like such a dork at the moment, though.
1: Man, shut up.
2: He's got the double thick lens on, glasses.
1: Coke bottles, man. So, man, Troll King.
2: Yeah?
1: Yeah, man, it's been a long day. I'm getting old.
2: Getting old? You need me to slap your hand a little bit? I'll probably wake up.
1: I'm getting old, man. I'm old, man. You know what I'm saying? I don't go out no more, man. I got the bros who are like out at the club, and they're like, man, come through, dog. And I'm like, homie, it's 9:30. I got my pajama pants on, pimp. Like, I'm all right.
2: You're older than me, and you still get out more than I do.
1: I'm a grown ass man. I'm staying home.
2: Yeah.
1: You know what I'm saying? Yeah, man. So, with the departure of the World Cup, man, I'm just trying to find some excitement, fam. You know what
2: right?
1: I mean?
2: Right. We're on the other side of all the excitement. We got down that valley. We got to figure out what's next.
1: I mean, now that it's gone, it's like, what now? You know what I'm saying?
2: Yeah, what's the next big party?
1: It's like watching that girlfriend walk out of your life. You
2: right.
1: You know what I'm saying?
2: I'm sure we'll find another one.
1: You know, that girlfriend, she walks out and she goes on to somewhere else.
2: Right.
1: You know what I'm saying? It's just like that. So, but yeah, y'all, we are live here until 10 o'clock p.m. Mm-hmm. Right here on KSVR Mount Vernon and KSVU Hamilton, Lyman, and Concrete.
2: He is dying.
1: Hack up a lung. Yeah, man. So,
2: I was joking about slapping, but I'm actually thinking about it now.
1: Why am I yawning, bro?
2: I don't know.
1: Yawning, bro.
2: It's barely 9 o'clock, dude.
1: Yeah,
2: it's the whole 9 for you.
1: It's not even 9 o'clock.
2: Yeah. Now you gotta get to work tomorrow.
1: Yeah, man. All right, Jeff. So I'm your boy, DEFCON, and here in about a minute, we're going to pop into some pre-programmed news break brought to you right here by KSVR Mount Vernon and KSVU Hamilton, Lyman, and Concrete. Y'all know what it is, baby. It is the RIA here live every Thursday night from 8 p.m. until 10 o'clock p.m. right here on KSVR Mount Vernon and KSVU Hamilton, Lyman, and Concrete. Keep it locked.

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1: Here's a KSVR news brief. An Oregon law requiring political campaign ads to alert the public when they are created with artificial intelligence is getting its first test this year. Dick Vanderhart reports.
3: In an unsuccessful run for Congress this spring, Republican Jonathan Lockwood embraced AI like few other Oregon candidates. One over-the-top video posted to Lockwood's Facebook page depicted Democratic U.S. Representative Janelle Bynum and Governor Tina Kotek terrifying children in what appeared to be a satanic ritual. Now Lockwood's use of the technology is under fire. State elections officials are investigating whether he broke state law by not adding a disclosure that the video was created using AI. Lawmakers passed the law in 2024 because of worries that the fast-improving technology was leading to so-called deepfakes designed to give voters misleading impressions of candidates. Lockwood's videos may help determine whether the law extends to depictions of outlandish situations few would believe are real. Lockwood denies wrongdoing, saying he looks forward to defending himself if the state concludes he broke the law. I'm Dirk Vanderhart reporting.

0: Lyman and Concrete. And again, Trollkin, what are we in service of, sir?
1: We are service of the Skagit Valley Community College Radio for the Skagit Valley.
0: So now it's one of my favorite segments of the broadcast. This young gentleman here surfs the World Wide Web, scours the planet to find you some of the stupidest stories you're ever going to hear that you'll be more abjectly stupid for listening to. Ladies and gentlemen, I present to you, it is DJ Troll King with Stupid News. Take it away.
1: Stupid News. I got myself two today. A little bit of a light week, but we don't got no guests or nothing, so. And I'm going to start with one that might be close to your heart. So, the headline here is, 11-year veteran fired over diabetic cookie.
0: What?
1: So, this happened in one of the big Ford facilities, like the Ford car truck facilities.
0: Okay.
1: This guy had been working there for 11 years.
0: So, like a manufacturing.
1: Yeah, like manufacturing. They make the big trucks that sell everywhere, you know, the deal. But this guy had been working there for 11 years. He's, you know, integral to everything. He's been doing his stuff for so long. And, you know, he's diabetic, so he starts, you know, just after dinner or lunch, his sugars are getting low. He's like, I'll just really quickly pop off to the cafeteria. Apparently, they have one of those little self-checkout kiosks there. You can buy, like, a cookie or something. So he buys himself a $1.95 cookie. Goes up to the first kiosk, scans it. Thing is broken, says, can't transfer thing. So he goes over to the next one in line, pays for it there.
0: Okay.
1: Goes out. 2 hours later, he's escorted out of the building for stealing a $1.95 cookie.
0: What?
1: Apparently, they thought that he stole it because the first kiosk he went to, he did not pay at. And they used that video to fire this man of 11 years over a $1.95 cookie.
0: That he paid for.
1: That he brought up on his bank statements and showed to the people taking him out of the building. And at that

0: Oh, that pisses me off. second one. Soda poured into a water cup sparks gunfire at local Taco Bell.
1: What?
0: Love that headline. Yeah, it's a good one. Love that headline. And apparently it's not the side that you think. Apparently the guy behind the counter pulled the gun on the customer.
1: What?
0: So yeah, customer comes in, does the old, I mean, it's an underhanded trick, but you know, I want a water cup, bro. I'm just going to get water. Stick some Sprite in there. You know how it goes. We've all done it. We've all been thirsty at Starbucks with a little low on cash. Or Starbucks at Taco Bell. But yeah, he does the whole thing, and apparently the guy behind the counter starts yelling at him. They get in a fight. Guy behind the counter on pulls out a gun. Cops are called. Everyone is, you know, detained. Dude's arrested and pulled out of the Taco Bell. But yeah, like, most extreme thing to jump to that can. I guess there's a theme with these two, too, isn't there?
1: Yeah.
0: You got food-related crimes, man.
1: That is... That is nuts, bro.
0: That is nuts. Like, that's like, that's even worse, because it's probably like, I mean, at least the cookie was like $1.95. It probably cost them like 30 cents to fill a soda. Like, you don't pull a gun on anyone for 30 cents.
1: But, yeah, I'm just, sorry, bro, I'm just trying to, I'm trying to.
0: You look
1: find
0: up Orange Man.
1: Yeah, no, I,
0: Did you see the Iranian Republic of Japan?
1: Oh, yeah.
0: That was stupid.
1: Yo, I have a question for anybody out there. Like, bro, this whole MAGA, like, this is just weird.
0: Right?
1: Like, I always comment on the fact that you have grown-ass men that you remotely mention the Trump name that will come out swinging.
0: Yeah, right.
1: Defending Trump more than a gay man defends a boyfriend.
0: Right.
1: You know what I'm saying?
0: Like, at this point, they might be the same.
1: I mean, it's like...
0: Oh, man.
1: I mean, you don't have me obsessing over another man. Like, I'm just saying, it ain't no problem if you're gay. Like, ain't nothing wrong with being gay, but it's just
0: I defended the pedophile.
1: Yeah, it's just like, bro, it's weird. Like, the hell would I look like? Like, anybody says something about Joe Biden, and I'm like, yeah, go, bah. Like, you know what I'm saying?
0: He had his problems, too.
1: I don't care that much.
0: No.
1: You know what I'm saying? It's weird, and it's like, yo, like, Biden hasn't been the president of the United States for, like, 2 years.
0: Right.
1: You know what I'm saying? So it's like, why are you obsessed with the man?
0: And still Barack Obama, too. Like, that guy's been gone for so long.
1: Like a decade,
0: like,
1: bro.
0: A decade. Why are people still worried about him?
1: Like, it seriously has been like a decade.
0: Yeah.
1: You know what I'm saying?
0: Have you seen all the stuff going down with Mitch?
1: Oh, they say he's dead. Mitch McConnell.
0: He hasn't been seen in like 25 days.
1: He's disappeared.
0: Yeah, I think even Laura Luma, as much as I distrust her, she tweeted out like, oh, he's brain dead, guys.
1: Or he's on life support or something.
0: Yeah.
1: Yeah, I mean, I wouldn't put it past our government right now.
0: Right.
1: Like, yo, it is, like, I don't get it. Like, you just see these things that are so stupid. Like, I'll have to verify.
0: Right.
1: But I saw something, I was just reading something online when I came in, that Trump, like, so basically what Trump did, you know, there's a conflict in Iran. Right? And so what he did...
0: Or is there?
1: Yeah.
0: Ooh, it goes back and forth all the
1: because
0: time.
1: Because we've won like 40 times.
0: Yeah, right.
1: We decimated their military.
0: Yeah,
1: and
0: sure.
1: Iran didn't agree with the whole, like, not having control of the Strait of Hormuz right now while negotiations happen. And they sent ships around this other route that they were like, nah, you can't do that. And so they just kept sending them through anyway. And they start shooting at the ships. Like, they hit, like, five ships. And so, basically, America, right, and the good old Trump administration, who's like, oh, yeah, they want to make a deal so bad, so bad.
0: Right, they do.
1: They called me right now. They started shooting at them. And so, now, Iran's gone back to shooting missiles and drones at, like, U.S. facilities all around the Middle East. Yo, and why it's so dangerous, bro, is, like... Like a quarter of the world oil goes to that strait, and a massive amount of like the world's oil economy is based in the Middle East. So if they start blowing up those facilities, Like, you think you think $5 a gallon for gas was rough. Like, ugh.
0: Oh, boy.
1: Like, man, this stupid tough guy mess isn't going to get you anywhere.
0: No.
1: Like, if you do research on, like, the Vietnam War, mm-hmm. like, bro, it was the same thing. Yeah. You know what I mean? They're like, we're
0: puff out their chest.
1: We're America. We're
0: getting the commies.
1: We're tough. We're getting
0: there's the commies in those trees.
1: And look how that worked out.
0: Right? Like, yeah, it's a whole thing. We don't have the time, and I don't have the patience, bro.
1: Nah, we don't have the time or the patience right now. Hey, if you're online right now and you're tuned in, feel free to hit us, y'all, on any of the social medias. 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
0: Instagram, Facebook, Twitter.
1: X, which I haven't been on in forever. Yeah, man. We stay in these digital streets. So feel free to holler at us, y'all. The number is area code 360-416-7000. And again, that's 360-416-7000. If you like the show, even if you don't like the show. We're just glad you're hitting up your boys and engaging and all the rest of that. You know what I mean? So, all right, y'all, that was stupid news. We're going to get back into the mix. Don't go nowhere. Don't go no place. Do not touch that dial. Do not change the website. Well, you can also listen, y'all, by going to ksvr.org and click the Listen Live tab. You don't even have to download anything, y'all. Just all you got to do is hit the play button down in the left-hand corner, all right? It's the Rhea, baby. Ha-ha. Let's go.

Before play with that 90, I'ma need some your money. 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Took the bottle to the neck and got like a movie. It's a rap, she a mummy. 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Say it like that's right. You gotta FaceTime my line, I ain't going Skype. I'm a beast in the sheets and she gon' come for the hype. Couldn't handle the first round, I put her down for the night. Tryna put this Peter in your 90. I did the doggy and that Lewis called me Brian. Navigation, Nani, let it ride me.

0: All right, y'all. We come to that time of the night where you ain't got to go home, but unfortunately, we do. So we're going to cut it about 5 minutes early tonight, y'all. So this has been the Rhea Baby Sound Thursdays right here from 8 p.m. until 10 o'clock p.m. right here on KSVR Mount Vernon and KSVU Hamilton, Lyman and Concrete. And Troll King again one last time. What are we a service of, sir?
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0: Absolutely. Be safe out there, y'all. Have a great weekend, and we'll see you back next week right here for the Rhea, baby. Have a good night and a great weekend. We'll see you back next week. All right? Peace.

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Join us each week as we travel around the globe for as long as the sand in the hourglass permits. You're now on board the Reggae Cruise. Hello, everyone. Hello, Jennifer, wherever you are. Jennifer's on vacation somewhere, perhaps somewhere out in the Midwest. Welcome to another hour of the best in crucial rhythms from around the world. And during our world cruise, we'll drop anchor twice for the featured segments, the classic cover in the first half, where we present a reggae remake of a perennial favorite, and again in the second half of the program, when the spotlight showcases a selected track and the musical act behind it. More on the featured segments coming up in just a bit. In the meantime, we launch in the home port of Eastern North America with a song about love and hurt. We're raking through the music and dipping into the vault of innovation. It's the New York-based singer-songwriter Louis Atlas leading off this expedition from the Zalivia record label off the 2019 album Coconut Dream. It's drifting further away from me on the Reggae Cruise.

listening to Lewis Atlas. From New York City, originally from Rochester, New York. In the leadoff position. As we close out the eastern North American portion of this expedition. With the 2019 track, Drifting Further Away From Me. Released on the full-length Coconut Dream and the Zalivia record label. You're locked into the right station for the best in global reggae music. No passport, no problem. You're riding the wind on Reggae Cruise Radio with Rich Resin and the vacationing Dr. Jennifer Jester, who is on a Midwest cruise.

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1: Your globe tracking on world cruise number 116. Glad you could join us. More to come, including the classic cover near the end of the half with an instrumental track and one version of the song to reach number one, made popular in the early 60s by a racially integrated vocal group from Oliver Allegheny High School in Pittsburgh, Pennsylvania. In the second half of the program, the spotlight checks out a singer with a song that made history by becoming the first ever Welsh language reggae track to reach number one on the iTunes Reggae Singles Chart. Stick around, much more to come. Meanwhile, back to the music. We're bound for a two-part Caribbean experience, beginning with some roots from the 20th century. After that, some shoots from century number 21. Lock in and feel the groove. It's Bob Marley and the Wailers, starting off the roots portion of the Caribbean Roots and Shoots double play, going back to the 1976 full-length Rastaman Vibration, courtesy of the Island Records label. It's Night Shift. You're on board the Reggae Cruise with Rich Rezin. The sun-

and you're listening to an organized collection of sound waves from the digital age of the 21st century. U.S. Virgin Islands Bamboo Station, featuring some early work from Rima. Chance to Grow off the LP Break the Soil and the Mount Nebo Records label for your listening pleasure. It's Reggae Cruise Radio with the second part of the Roots and Shoots excursion, finishing up the Caribbean leg of the global journey with Rich Resin and Dr. Jennifer Jester, who is on vacation. Before that, a cornerstone of Roots Reggae started off the Caribbean Roots and Shoots double play. Bob Marley and the Wailers with a cut from the album Rastaman Vibration, released during the U.S. Bicentennial in 1976, and the Island Records label. Night Shift, a song most likely about the time Bob Marley worked at the Chrysler Parts Warehouse in Newark, Delaware. Yes, Bob Marley lived in Delaware briefly. His mother resided there, and he was earning money to go into the recording studio. This was around 1969, and I believe he may have received a draft notice during the Vietnam War, returning to Jamaica soon after. More timeless selections from the old school analog catalog of the 20th century coming your way each and every week during the first of the Caribbean Roots and Shoots two-part excursion on the Reggae Cruise. Up next, we're headed to Latin America, Brazil to be exact. It's the amazing Joe, courtesy of Swiss label Evidence Music, with the 26th single, Atenção, which means attention or watch out.

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1: And this is the voice of reason, Rich Rhythm, navigating this global expedition solo without First Officer Dr. Jennifer A. Jester, who is on vacation. Keep it locked right here. We're going to pause our journey and drop anchor to bring you the classic cover segment of the program. This classic pop standard was written in 1934. It was recorded by several artists, including doo-wop vocal ensemble The Marcells. The group started singing at Oliver High School in Pittsburgh, Pennsylvania, and were one of the few groups with white and black members. Their cover went to number one in the Billboard Hot 100 in 1961. The featured classic cover on this edition of the Reggae Cruise is by a drummer from Catalonia. This international drum channel creator, known for his profound dedication to roots reggae and dub, gained a massive online following for his drum tutorials and analyses. His version of Blue Moon was released on his debut studio long play titled Stronger Together in 2026, including sessions from Tuff Gong Studios in Jamaica. From the Two Flames Records label, here now for your listening pleasure is an instrumental reggae version of Blue Moon by Juwan Reggae Drummer.

released on the Two Flames Records label. You're grooving to Catalonian artist Juan, or maybe John, reggae drummer, and Blue Moon. The featured artist and song on this edition of The Reggae Cruise, classic cover. And if you caught yourself getting up or down with the classic cover, don't worry, that's perfectly normal. If you didn't, well then, we'll try again next time. 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

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Stay with us, anchors away, full speed ahead, back to the music. We're on the move once again, and the travel plan takes us to Mozambique on the African phase of the trip, as the world wobbles a little to the left and a little to the right. Ross Skunk maintains a steady groove somewhere in between with the 18 title track, Born in Africa, from Congolati Records on Reggae Cruise Radio.

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1: You're listening to Born in Africa on the African portion of the cruise. The title track from 2018 on Congolati Records by Mozambican recording artist Ross Skunk. And I haven't been able to find out why the name Skunk. No matter the longitude or the latitude, a voice in a foreign language is not so hard to translate because you're tuning into the essence of the human spirit as we travel around the world on the Reggae Cruise. We're midway between here and there without the dead air, and as the sand in the hourglass is half full or half empty, depending on your view, we move on, keeping it alive and well. Stay with us, more great music ahead. And we start the second half of the Reggae Cruise with a South European segment of the journey in Portugal. It's Naomi Falcon and her self-titled label with The Dub Collective and the track People from the 26th full-length Better Way. We

listening to British Heavyweights Steel Pulse on the North European leg of the Reggae Cruise from their 8th LP, Vex. 1994 on Island Records. And Back to My Roots. Before that, Naomi Falcon and the Dub Collective from Portugal, leading off the European double play with People from the 2026 LP, Better Way, released on the label Naomi Falcon Music. Stick around, we got more music lined up in the carousel that travels just as well without the baggage.

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1: And your globe tracking on the Reggae Cruise, bringing you fascinating rhythms and revelations weekly from around the world. All hands on deck, anchors away, full speed ahead back into the music, with a portion that covers the largest area of the cruise, the Asia-Oceania region. We're in the land of unity in diversity, India, with Pita Sunday and Mr. Ganesh serving up a single from 2024 in the record label 10,000 Lions. Here's Ganja Roots.

We are on the Asia Oceania leg of the journey in India with Pita Sunday and Mr. Ganesh. Ganja Roots, the 24 single release on the 10,000 Lions record label. Kick back and relax. We got more on tap on the Reggae Cruise. Rich Rezin and Dr. Jennifer Jester here in spirit, navigating the travel route for you. And if you've just tuned in, keep it right here. We're dropping anchor. Spotlight's coming up next.

And the spotlight on this edition of The Cruise goes to the small country of Wales, where we check out a song that became the first recording in the Welsh language to hit number one on the iTunes Reggae Singles chart. Queued up on the Reggae Cruise spotlight is Alicia Scott, who also hosts a weekly Caribbean music show on BBC Radio Wales with Dáil Ógallán, or From the Heart, and the 25 single on the record EI Kosh Records label.

You're listening to the amazing voice of Alicia Scott, the featured artist on the Spotlight segment of this episode, Daughter Gallon, or From the Heart. The single from 2025 compliments of the record EI Kosh Records label, and you're riding the wind on the reggae cruise, bringing you fascinating rhythms from over 100 nations around the world. All hands on deck, anchors away, full speed ahead. Next up, we're back on course, returning stateside to Western North America. As we begin to wind down our journey, it's Jamaican Itawa, who now resides on the west coast of the U.S., with Tale of the War from the 26 full length, Rasta in the Middle, and another one from the Swiss label Evidence Music on this expedition.

Itawa from the 26 LP. Rasta in the Middle. And Evidence Music with Tale of the War. Finishing the Western North American leg of the cruise. And we'll leave you with a little Lloyd Willis and the Wailers. With a rework of Natty Dread and a direct way to take us home.

And that's all for exploration number 116. Hope you enjoyed this week's adventure. Episodes are available on demand through PRX and KMUZ 88.5 FM, Turner, Oregon. This is Rich Resin signing off. Until then, hold your head up, feel the breeze, and we'll join you on the next cruise.

This program is a Rich Resin production in cooperation with WPPM-LP. Pre-recorded somewhere between the Liberty Bell in Philadelphia and the armpit of Lancaster County, Pennsylvania.

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Well, I finally made my way to a vintage waterfall. Heard the drive along, heard girls and they were standing about 7 feet tall.

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I got nothing better to do. Mountains out of molehills, toothpicks out of trees. The division of your mama, which is based in Yokohama. So we work in our pajamas and we talk in Japanese. 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But

0: that one again.
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Train to Nowhere, hosted by The Lost Cause, is a journey that takes you down many different tracks of music. Whether it be rock, country, blues, folk, Americana, even some comedy mixed in, this train will cover it. The title of the show explains what the show is about. There is no final destination. It is about the journey of discussing and listening to music. So climb aboard if you dare. Thursday on KSVR from 2 to 3.

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My Mary Jane's been biting me for the past few minutes. That's sweet. You like my Mary Janes? Like the little black bows on them, nice and shiny? Well, this one's biting my instep. Ladies and gentlemen, if you will, please, help me reward a very talented young man who is one of the bright stars in the composing business and orchestrating business today, Mr. Quincy Jones.

0: And I couldn't possibly think up any adjectives to introduce this next group, so I merely say the magnificent Count Basie and this great organization. I would very quickly like you to say hello to my pianist, Mr. Bill Miller, who's sitting right behind this little spinet over here. Charlie Greenface, did you dig that complexion? He's got a green sun lamp. It's the cocktail hour. For me, it is right now. Yeah, well, we're going down the line, and we're going to get a little Jack Daniel tonight. Because I want it known publicly that last night, I fell off the wagon.
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0: I even smoked a couple of cigarettes last night. Who knows what evil lurks in the minds of men? The shadow do. Give me a finger like this. Oh, no, no. 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Oh, no, no, no. 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No, next time around. See, ladies and gentlemen, before leaving you, I'd like to leave you with a proverb that was handed down to me by General Lincoln. Not the Lincoln you know. Irving Lincoln, this guy's name is. We feel sorry for people who don't drink because when you get up in the morning, that's as good as you're going to feel for the rest of the day.

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Train to Nowhere, hosted by The Lost Cause, is a journey that takes you down many different tracks of music. Whether it be rock, country, blues, folk, Americana, even some comedy mixed in, this train will cover it. The title of the show explains what the show is about. There is no final destination. It is about the journey of discussing and listening to music. So climb aboard if you dare. Thursday on KSVR from 2 to 3.

I don't care what the weatherman says. When the weatherman says it's raining, you never hear me complaining. I'm certain the sun will shine. I don't care how the weather vane points. When the weather vane points too gloomy,

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Oh, golly gee, when you turn the heaters on, woe is me.

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So you go down to the shore, kid stuff. 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
1: Welcome to the most fun gig we do every year. 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Okay, let's all, we got to get this in our head. 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So that's what this is about. We are the Ozark Mountain Daredevils. Let's go!

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0: 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Edgefield on Music will continue from 9 to 10 with the Classical Hour. 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
4: There are still questions and ethical issues surrounding the powerful gene editing technique known as CRISPR, but there's no doubt that it is already changing lives. We're not talking here about designer babies, although we will in this episode, but editing human DNA to cure diseases and save lives.
5: I no longer had to experience severe pain and stop my life just to be in the hospital for long periods of time. My children no longer have the fear of losing their mom to sickle cell disease.
4: But the gene editing tool is only a decade old, and like all new technology, the implications are still somewhat of a black box.
6: By using it to modify animal and plant cells, scientists are accelerating evolution and introducing novel genetic combinations that could transform our biological landscape in unforeseen ways. But imagine ridding the world of malaria-spreading mosquitoes.
4: So how do we balance the uncertainties of CRISPR technology with its promise? This is Big Picture Science, and I'm Seth Shostak.
6: I'm Molly Bentley. From practical hurdles to ethical challenges, we explore how a powerful gene editing tool is already rewriting DNA. This episode is CRISPR Mosquitoes.

0: Right now, we don't have any idea how to make super babies. I'm not even sure that in 30 or 40 years we will, because brains are enormously complicated. Change people's knees, change people's kidneys, yeah, maybe, but change people's brains in predictable and good ways. Brains are a third genetics, a third environment, and a third chance. And all those thirds are really, really complicated. But if we could, should we? If it's safe and effective, I don't have a big objection to it, although I think that's a question that different societies, cultures, governments, and prospective parents will have to answer for themselves. I think ultimately governments will have to decide if we can do this safely. If we can't do it safely, we shouldn't do it. But if we can't, and safely for the babies, if we can do this safely, do we want to, and for what kinds of things? Those are ultimately going to be political questions, as well as at the level of the individual parents, personal questions. And I think different countries will do, should we get to that point, different countries will make different decisions about that. And I'm okay with that. I don't think there's, I think people who say we shouldn't enhance ourselves are not paying attention to our history. You and I are talking, but we're not actually in the same room. We're not in the same city. We're talking thanks to our devices. In a couple of weeks, I'm flying to Seattle, but my wings are not going to get tired. We have been enhancing ourselves constantly. I would actually say, rather than Homo sapiens, Homo enhancens, or whatever the Latin root would be, should be our name. So is this different? Well, it's different because it's biological. The biological feels different, but I don't think it really should be.
1: Hank Greeley is a law professor at Stanford University, where he directs the Center for Law and the Biosciences. He is the author of CRISPR People: The Science and Ethics of Editing Humans. Well, there have been leaps forward using CRISPR on people. A prominent example is a woman who is now free of a painful genetic disease.
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0: Well, this show would not be possible without the editing talents of senior producer Gary Niederhoff and assistant producers Ryan Edwards and Shannon Rose Geary. I am the executive producer of Big Picture Science, Molly Bentley.
1: And I'm Seth Shostak, senior astronomer at the SETI Institute. We'd like to give a big thanks to our listeners and to our Patreon supporters.
0: The original music in the show is by Dewey DeLay and June Miyake. 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
1: My name is Ed Hollihan, and this is The View from Here. The end of June and the start of July bring signature annual changes to the Driftless and to our yard. The heat has arrived, and the fireflies are alight, and the linden has bloomed. Do you know the linden tree? I want to pay attention to the linden today. Genus Tilia, bringer of sweet fragrance. The tree has waxy green spade-shaped leaves, abundant pale green buds that become yellow flowers. Fragrant and powerfully attractive to pollinators, its perfectly shaped canopy is a bee magnet. Together, they produce a prized honey, noted for its floral, minty, even woody taste. I'm sitting on the front porch in the shade of our linden. The music of Bach in the background, Casals making his cello sing. The catbirds chatter, the robins go on and on, as they like to do. The tiny wren, impossibly noisy, competes very nicely, thank you. Apparently everything about the linden is beneficial. The bark and flowers have been steeped in teas for centuries. They calm the anxious soul and soothe the sore throat, and cool minor fevers. Native Americans and the early immigrants to their land made extensive use of the tree's inner bark for cordage and baskets. Carvers love its softness. Instrument makers prize its acoustic resonance. Old world recorders and flutes are made of linden wood, as are new world electric and bass guitars. All through European history, lindens have been used as gathering places for village meetings, including judicial proceedings. The tree came to be associated with truth. The Croatian word for June is lipanj, and means literally linden blossom time. In the folklore of the British Isles, the linden is intertwined with magic and fairies. One tree with so many associations. Human fascination with it continues to this day. Donald Culross Peaty wrote his classic A Natural History of North American Trees in 1948. It is a marvelous book that ranges from rigid science to poetic flights of fancy and back to the economics of logging. He had this to say about the linden. When the shade begins to be heavy and the midges fill the woods, and when the western sky is a curtain of black nimbus slashed by the jagged scimitar of lightning, when the American cuckoo stutters his weary descending song, an odor steals upon the moist heavy air, unbelievably sweet and penetrating. Now, that very same man goes on to say, matter-of-factly, that the linden ranks 14th in the cut of American woods, just after hickory and ahead of the ash. He has switched from flowery prose to his accounting of board feet of lumber produced in a given year. Marvelous. A woman named Hallie owned this place before we did, and certain features of it tugged at her heart strenuously. She was careful to talk about her linden in the most respectful way. She said that she had planted it for her son to climb. It is indeed a wonderful climbing tree, with strong branches stretching out from the trunk at numerous eccentric intervals. A small enough person could treat it like a winding staircase. When I remarked that all those branches seemed to be growing at very different angles, some straight out and others inclining or declining whimsically, she thought about it for a second and she said, "It's supposed to grow that way. That's how lindens look." I've lost track of her. I would like her to know that her tree Her lovely Linden is alive and thriving, 20 feet taller than when she left it to us, every bit the climbing tree she planted, and then some. The blossoms will be gone soon, so now would be a good time to come and sit under the linden. Yeah, that's an invitation, open and without a time limit. Whenever you come, the linden will be here.

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Good morning. 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Coming to you live from Hamilton Concrete, serving the Upper Skagit County, here in the state of Washington. This is Edgefield on Music. I have 1 hour of classical music for you this Friday, and I've chosen the music first of Eric Wolfgang Korngold. Like many Jews, he was forced out of Europe when Hitler came to power in 1933. In 1934, Korngold left Europe and came to Hollywood. Among many other persons, he provided film scores, very popular ones. But today I have for you a violin concerto, number 35, or opus 35. Let me see here. In D major. You're going to hear the Los Angeles Philharmonic under the direction of Alfred Wallenstein with Yasha Heifetz with the violin. It is a splendid violin concerto by Eric Wolfgang Korngold. Enjoy.

Exquisite performance, my goodness, and Yasha Heivitz's impeccable performance of the concerto by Eric Wolfgang Korngold. Wow, that's just so splendid. Ah, puts me in another whole world. Let's see, now, let's stay with Hollywood, shall we, because Eric Wolfgang Korngold left Austria in 1934, and went right to Hollywood. So did Waxman. What was his first name? Let's see. No, that's later. Pardon me. Take that back. The next person we're going to hear is also someone from Hungary who, oh, good grief. I'm all discombobulated here. But the music just does that to me. Now, Miklos Rozsa. You know him, perhaps, because he did the score from Ben-Hur, and that was quite a popular score and movie, as well, of course. So Miklos Rozsa came from Hungary, went straight to Hollywood, just like Korngold did. And we're going to hear now his concerto, let's see, Opus 24. The Korngold was Opus 35, so these are early works for these fellows, and they continued working in Hollywood with steady work, I'm sure. Now, the piece you're going to hear was conducted by Walter Handel in Dallas Symphony Orchestra. At that time, Dallas didn't have a music hall, or music, whatever. They had a state fair music hall. I remember it well because that's where I'm from. And anyway, so Miklos Rozsa conducted this, wrote this. So let's hear now, again, Yasha Heivitz with his impeccable performance. Miklos Rozsa, concerto. Just have to wait a moment for the CD player to get ready.

Whew. That last movement, the Allegro Vivace, certainly was that. And the impeccable performance with Jascha Heifetz, Miklos Rozsa's Concerto number 24, Opus 24. All right, well, this is Edgefield on Music, and you're listening to KSVU 90.1 FM on your dial and streaming around this planet. And stay tuned, because at 10 o'clock, Texas Connection will be here. In the meantime, let's hear a little bit from Franz Waxman. I don't know what country he was from, but he was another immigre that ended up in Hollywood and successfully composed quite a bit for Hollywood. Here we're going to have a Carmen Fantasy. Of course, Jascha Heifetz, and let's enjoy that. And folks, have a good day. I'll be back on Monday, 9 o'clock. Bye. Oh, by the way, the Highland Games is this weekend. The ceremonies, the opening ceremonies at the state, at the Fair Park at noon. That's the Highland Games tomorrow, the opening ceremonies at noon at the Fair Park in Mount Vernon. Okay, I'll be there.

And there you have Waxman's little fantasy on Carmen with Yasha Heifetz. Is an amazing man, that Yasha Heifetz. Well, Tex is not here. Not Tex. Tex's connection has not showed up yet, but I'm hoping he will. In the meantime, I'm going to put on a little Beatles album here, and let's hope after a short time he will arrive. If not, well, we have the Beatles for you. Have a good day, folks, nevertheless.

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0: 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You know those old pianos.
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1: Thanks, Ellen. 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
0: And this is Johnny Rhythm just saying good night to you all, and God bless you.

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1: Hey, y'all, the mountains are calling. 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

I had an old chicken, she wouldn't lay an egg. 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At a little chicken hollered, little chicken begged. 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I said, cluck, old hen, cluck and sing. 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

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Yeah. What song is it you want to hear? I heard it then.

Train to Nowhere, hosted by The Lost Cause, is a journey that takes you down many different tracks of music. Whether it be rock, country, blues, folk, Americana, even some comedy mixed in, this train will cover it. The title of the show explains what the show is about. There is no final destination. It is about the journey of discussing and listening to music. So climb aboard if you dare. Thursday on KSVR from 2 to 3.

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1: Welcome to Graham's Analog Arcade. It's July 10th and summer quarter has just begun. I have some music for y'all as you journey through space and time, headed to your cosmic destination.

0: You're listening to KSVR Mount Vernon and KSVU Hamilton. Measles cases continue to increase in Washington this year. To date, Washington State has confirmed 45 cases of measles in 2026. Adults and children should get up to date on the MMR vaccine as soon as possible. Anyone with signs of measles should stay home to prevent it from spreading. High fever, cough, and red eyes can show up days before you see a rash. Measles is highly contagious and spreads through the air when a sick person coughs, sneezes, breathes, or talks. The virus can stay in the air for up to 2 hours after a person has left the area. Symptoms usually appear 7 to 21 days after exposure. KSVR would like to thank the Washington State Department of Health for their support.
1: Hello, everyone, and welcome to the Friday Afternoon Music Mix. I'm your host, Gregory Sweet. I'll be with you for the next 2 hours. At the top of the second hour, I've got an interview with Monty Burnham. We'll be playing four songs from his new album, Roots and Wings. Meantime, let's get things started. This is Green Duffy.

Well, that is Deep Purple from a brand new album, 2026, of all original music, Splat. The name of that song is The Only Horse in Town. Dwayne Betts, who is the son of Dickie Betts, from his new album, Isle of Hope, that's Pills and Liquor. Christina Crofts, Australian guitar player, from The Best of Bottleneck, that's Like We Used To. Phoebe Bridges from a brand new single called Lost Boys. Cream from the Wheels of Fire special deluxe album, that's White Room, remastered 2026, with Jack Bruce on the bass and lead vocals, Ginger Baker on the drums, and Eric Clapton on lead guitar. Pretty Reckless from brand new album, Dear God. This is for Chauncey. The name of that song is Love Me. We started our set with Irish singer-songwriter Grain Duffy from her new album, What Am I Supposed to Do? That's Early in the Morning. 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We're going to change the mood for this next set. 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

0: That is Alison Krauss from the album Now That I've Found You, That's When You Say Nothing At All. The Traveling Wilburys from their debut album, self-titled, That's You Take My Breath Away. The Wilburys were Bob Dylan, Roy Orbison, Jeff Lynne, Tom Petty, and George Harrison, considered to be one of the greatest supergroups of all time. Willie Nelson from his new album, Dream Chaser, I Can't Read Your Mind. Greg Nagy from a single from a new album to coming out this fall, that's a cover of Bonnie Raitt's I Can't Make You Love Me. Brian Jack, who will be on my show later this month, from his new album, The Marfa Wave, that's Love Took. Teddy Thompson, from his new album, Never Be the Same, that's Come Back. I'll be seeing Teddy Thompson on the 21st in Vancouver. Beth Hart started our set from her album, Better Than Home, that's Tell Her You Belong to Me. 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

0: The name of that song is titled Fastlane. It was recorded by my special guest today, Amani Burnham. He has a new album called Roots and Wings on Blind Pig Records, released on May 29th. Amani, welcome to the Friday Afternoon Music Mix.
1: Thank you for having me. It's a pleasure.
0: Blind Pig's owner, Jeff Schrodel, sent me your album some time back. I thought it was really great. You have made some real groundbreaking here. I know that you get a lot of comparison of Jimi Hendrix, which I'm sure is in some ways is flattering. In other ways, you maybe get tired of hearing that. There are, what, 11 original songs on this album with one Hendrix cover?
1: Well, it's actually an Elmore James cover, but Hendrix did a cover. I always like the slow blues Elmore James version better. I mean, I like both, so I can't judge, but yeah.
0: This is your debut album. You're getting ready to go on your first tour.
1: Yeah, we're pretty excited. I've already had a handful of gigs. Still have a handful coming up for July, which will be exciting. And late in July, I'll be at the Triple Door in Seattle. So I'm really excited about that. I haven't been to Seattle in forever because we have family down there, but this will be my first gig down there. So I'm excited.
0: The Triple Door is a great venue. That will be July the 23rd at the Triple Door at 7:30 p.m. in Seattle. From there, July 25th, at Salmon Arm Roots and Blues Festival in Salmon Arm, BC.
1: Yeah, that'll be really exciting. That'll be a hike to get there, but we're just really excited. I've done the Lancaster Blues Festival, but I think this one's to like a much larger scale. So we're pretty excited to play to that many people. I think Kingfish has been on it, and some other people that I've listened to and heard of have been on it. So I'm just really excited to say I've been on that festival before, too.
0: Let's do a second song from this album. This is one I like a lot. This is called Sideways and Through.

0: I've noticed that you have a thumb picking style rather than using a pick. Is that something you just developed from scratch, or did you not like using a pick?
1: I just didn't like using a pick. When I was first picking up a guitar, everybody's natural instinct for those who like have never picked up a guitar is just, you know, use their hands because you've never heard of a pick. When I started taking lessons, my guitar teacher was like, well, you could, you know, try using a pick. It never was comfortable for me. So I just, out of like, you know, laziness and just like, why not? I just decided to use my thumb. It's not as uncommon as people think. I mean, I know Jeff Beck used his thumb. Wes Montgomery is like another giant one who used his thumb. So it's not as uncommon as people think, but I just feel like for nowadays, you normally see somebody use a pick.
0: You're originally from Ethiopia, but you live in Connecticut now.
1: Yes. I was born May 30th, 2005. So I just had my birthday, just turned 21. Yeah, I don't remember much from Ethiopia because I was just a baby when I was adopted. So I never took up the language or anything like that. We went back, I want to say, I'm going to get this wrong. It was either summer of 2018 or summer of 2019 because my brother's also from Ethiopia. So for us, it was like, this is life in like North America and East Coast is like all we know. So when we went down to Ethiopia, it was a bit of a culture shock for us, but we enjoyed it. I think it was definitely important for us to learn our roots and find our wings. That's a corny joke about the album, but I think you understand. But it was good. It was good for us to get back there. I think it was important. We enjoyed it.
0: You primarily use a trio. You used a different group to record the new album, Roots and Wings. The group that you're taking on the road now, are these people that you know and have played with and you have personally selected for the band?
1: Yeah, we're just kind of young. We're all new to this. I mean, I'm, you know, like I said, I'm only 21. My bass player is 23. Drummer's still in high school, so we all love music, and this is all of our heroes, you know, had toured and, you know, played on big gigs, so we're just excited to just do it.
0: You have picked up a lot of social media views, 250,000 followers, over 30 million views on TikTok, Instagram, and Facebook, a big influence that you've had from the get-go and still is the Beatles.
1: Yeah. I go through the phases. I mean, I always listen to them, but like I'm back in the phase now where it's like I listen to like songwriting. It's just hard to believe they could come up with that sort of stuff with no prior knowledge. I'm assuming that most of those guys, you know, learned by ear and didn't take any like, you know, lessons. I feel like most of the people from that generation learned that way. I always appreciated that and just like the creativity of their songs. When I was first really getting into guitar, it was all about soloing. Soloing is all I wanted to do because obviously it's fun and you see other guitar players doing it. It's really fun. But then I got way into the Beatles again and then it's just changed more into like songwriting. And for me, they're my favorite band of all time, I'd say. So it's just, I just listen to them all the time and I try to focus on songwriting a little bit more now.
0: Were you always a vocalist?
1: No, I only started singing 3.5 to 3 years ago. These last few months I've gotten way more comfortable with it. It used to be like, oh my God, I get so nervous. But now I can just sing in front of a camera or in front of a crowd and I'll be fine. If I'm a good enough guitar player now, although they'll be like, oh, at least he's a good guitar player. So that's what I do.
0: Your website, Amani Burnham, AmaniBurnham.com. 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Is that you and your brother on the front page of your Facebook site?
1: Yeah, it is. My brother doesn't play guitar at all. I don't think he knows that that's the profile picture, so he'll probably get me to take it down when he finds out. My dad sent me that picture. I was like, dude, that's a pretty cool picture. I look and do all that stuff now, so I just thought it was funny.
0: It's a precious picture. I hope you keep it there.
1: I probably will.
0: Let's do a third song from this terrific new album, Roots and Wings. This is called The Last Thing I Remember.

0: You have a quote I really like. Blues, like nature, has to keep evolving. You can trace heavy metal, prog rock, grunge, everything back to it. And I want to be a part of that evolution.
1: Yeah. I don't know how to necessarily explain it. Blues used to be this one thing, you know, somebody just like Robert Johnson, you know, you're just sitting down and you're playing your guitar. And then it, you know, later it was like people like Buddy Guy and Turn the Electric. And then from there, you know, it gets even heavier with like Clapton and then Cream. And then that's when it becomes like blues rock. It just keeps evolving and changing. And it's like that. It's not just blues. It's like that with rock. It's like that with jazz. You know, jazz ended up turning to fusion. It breaks off into all these other like branches of sort of music. My ultimate goal is to really redefine blues, but not just blues, but rock and this sort of act of like playing live. I want to redefine that and make that like actually a mainstream sort of thing. And I want to be able to play it to like people my age. Most of my friends don't listen like a lot of older music that I listen to, which is fine because I listen to all the stuff that they listen to. But I just think it's important for them to. Nobody like mainstream today. I'm probably lying here, but I can't think of anybody mainstream today who plays everything live. Do you know what I'm trying to say? Without adding like using like programs and stuff like that. I think that sort of music is really important. There's certain people who kind of do that now, but not to the fullest extent.
0: His tour starts on July 10th, which is tomorrow in Old Saybrook, Connecticut, and will end on August 13th in Boston, Massachusetts. You end up actually in Deadwood, South Dakota.
1: Yeah, that'll be fun. We're pretty excited about that. We've heard it's like a cowboy town. My dad used to travel to work all the time. He's never been to any of the Dakotas, so it'll be new for me, and I'm kind of excited. I get to cross some states off of my list.
0: And you can take a little side trip to Mount Rushmore, which is real close. I see your heroes are Chuck Berry, Jimi Hendrix, Jeff Beck, Bob Dylan.
1: Yeah, it's the same reason for the Beatles, just the songwriting and lyrically, of course. Him and Joni Mitchell, like lyrically and songwriting-wise, are really good. Guitar-wise, Jeff Beck is up there for me. Frank Zappa. I love Frank Zappa a lot. I've been listening to him since I was a kid, and then I kind of dove a little bit deeper as I got older.
0: Do you play many covers? I know you write a lot of your music.
1: Yeah, we play two or three. I think we're probably going to stick to just two. We play a version of Sunshine of Your Love, and then we play like a Beatles medley as our last song. It's Lucy in the Sky and Dear Prudence.
0: Any plans for a second record?
1: I love this first album because it's got me to where I am, but I'm really excited to just come out with more stuff. It'll come out more me, probably, but we'll see.
0: My special guest today has been Amani Burnham. He has a new album. It's called Roots and Wings. It's on Blind Pig. Amani, it's been a pleasure to have you on the show. I wish you all the best.
1: Thank you. Thank you for having me.
0: Let's go out with one last song from this terrific new album. This is called Lovers Till They Die.

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Let's do some blues and soul. This is new from Chris O'Leary.

you have the white people. They're trying to make a fool out of you. Still, you ain't got no sense. That's why it's so easy to be misled. You vote for the president, and he don't do what he say he gonna do. You have to watch him. They'll make a fool out of you. I'm here trying to tell you old folks and you young ones too. Wake up. Stop cracking jokes and use your head. Cause you know, it's easy to be misled. You know, I don't know what the world coming to. Everybody trying to use you, make a fool of you. So you have the white people.

0: That's why we call it a mix. That's Chicago from the Chicago 2 Stephen Wilson remix, Now More Than Ever. Wilson Pickett and Dwayne Allman from Dwayne Allman, an Anthology 7 CD box set. That's Hey Jude. If you want to see a really good movie about how that song was made, watch Muscle Shoals. Lonnie Brooks from Let's Talk It Over, that's Why Do Things Need to Change. Lindsay Alexander from My Days Are So Long from the Del Mar Collection, that's I'm Gonna Buy Me a Train Ticket. Tail Dragger, Little Max Simmons and Lafayette Leak from Stop Lying, that's So Easy. J.B. Hutto from Hawk Squat remastered that Speak My Mind. Gary Dranaugh from his new album, Gary Dranaugh Plays the Blues, that's Still Got Fire. Jovan Webb from his new album be released later this summer, that's Son of a Sinner. The name of that song is Pull 'Em In. We started our set with Chris Leary from his new album, which will be released soon, Blue Collar, that's Bad Decisions. 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
1: Here's a KSVR news brief. A nonprofit food bank that distributes food to pantries across five counties in southeastern Washington state is serving hundreds more people, but it's receiving less than half the amount of food compared to last year. NWPB's Eric Bengel reports.
2: Blue Mountain Action Council partners with food pantries in Walla Walla, Columbia, Franklin, Garfield, and Asotin counties. Between April 2025 and April 2026, it began serving hundreds more people. In Franklin County, the number grew by 15%. Danielle Garby-Reeser is the nonprofit's CEO.
3: In the last year, food prices themselves are up, gas prices are up, electricity is up, rent is up, and so people are having to make really hard choices about how to make ends meet.
2: She says the drop in food shipments is largely due to the Federal Department of Agriculture scaling back food assistance programs. In Walla Walla, I'm Eric Bengel.
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0: From New York, this is Democracy Now!
1: We believe that for the movement to continue, it can't be made.
0: As Graham Plattner suspends his campaign for Senate amidst rape allegations, which he denies, we look today not at the individual candidate, but at the issues and priorities fueling Democrats across the country to support progressive primary challengers. We'll speak to Alexandra Rojas of the Justice Democrats and Ashiq Sadiq of the Democratic Socialists of America's National Political Committee. Neither group endorsed Plattner. They've scored significant wins across the country this election cycle. Then, a new BBC Eye investigation from the BBC World Service. It's called The Careless Machine, exposing Instagram's darkest secret.
2: This story pulled me into such darkness, I almost wish I never followed it.
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0: We'll speak to BBC senior correspondent Divya Arya in New Delhi. And finally, July 4th was the 60th anniversary of one of the most crucial pieces of transparency legislation in history. We'll speak to Ian Head of the Center for Constitutional Rights. His recent piece for The New Republic headlined, "My Front Row Seat, the Slow Death of the Freedom of Information Act." All that and more coming up. Welcome to Democracy Now!, democracynow.org, The War and Peace Report. I'm Amy Goodman. The United States is denied it's behind a series of explosions that rocked parts of southern Iran overnight. Late Thursday, blasts were reported around the Bushehr nuclear power plant and in cities including Sidik, Konark and Bandar Abbas. The explosions came during what was otherwise a lull in fighting between the U.S. and Iran following 2 days of tit-for-tat drone and missile attacks. They followed warnings by Israeli leaders that Israel's war against Iran is not over, though no one has claimed responsibility for the blasts. On Thursday, Iran's foreign ministry said top diplomat Abbas Araghchi had made phone calls to Omani and Turkish officials aimed at restarting diplomacy to end the conflict. Meanwhile, Israel's continuing attacks across southern Lebanon with air raids, gunfire and home demolitions reported despite a U.S. brokered ceasefire deal and despite the U.S. memorandum of understanding to end the war in Iran, which requires Israel's withdrawal from Lebanon. In Texas, more details have emerged in the fatal shooting of Lorenzo Salgado Araujo, the 52-year-old Mexican father killed Tuesday by ICE in Houston during his early morning commute to work in construction. Home surveillance video shared by Araujo's oldest son, Ronaldo Salgado, captured the final moments of his father leaving their family home and getting into his white van. A separate, newly released surveillance video appears to show Araujo's white van being followed by two unmarked black SUVs. At one point during the pursuit, a black SUV is seen driving on the wrong side of the road in a construction zone before cutting Araujo's van off. ICE agents then approach the passenger side of the vehicle. The footage, however, does not show Araujo's van ramming into any ICE vehicles or attempting to run over an agent, as the Department of Homeland Security alleged after Araujo was killed. Statements by three immigrants who were aboard Araujo's van and witnessed the shooting have also refuted the claims. The three men, one of whom is Araujo's younger brother, were rounded up after the shooting, are now in ICE detention facing deportations. In accounts obtained by The Washington Post, their lawyer reports the men said ICE agents fired at them almost immediately without warning from the side of Araujo's vehicle, and that Araujo never could have attempted to run over an agent because there were never any ICE officers in front of his van. Meanwhile, a DHS spokesperson has admitted federal immigration agents targeted Araujo by mistake and were, in fact, searching for a different person. Several Democratic Congress members are demanding the release of all video footage and to preserve evidence in the case. But DHS has said the ICE agents involved in the fatal shooting were not wearing body cameras. This comes as the Harris County Medical Examiner has reportedly ruled Araujo's manner of death a homicide. Harris County prosecutors say they plan to investigate, but cautioned the federal government ultimately controls access to the evidence. As the family of Araujo mourns, they say they've been unable to claim his body because immigration agents reportedly removed all of Araujo's personal identifications after he was shot in the abdomen and transferred to the hospital, which led to his being classified as John Doe. In the days after Lorenzo Salgado Araujo's death, hundreds of people gathered for vigils at the site of his killing, placing candles, balloons, flowers to honor his life and continue demanding justice. Mexico's government says it'll file criminal complaints in the United States to protect the human rights of Mexican citizens caught up in the Trump administration's mass deportation sweeps. Mexican President Claudia Sheinbaum announced the plans during her daily news conference Thursday.
3: What we cannot ignore is the plight of the Mexicans who have died in ICE operations or who are being held in these detention centers operated by private companies contracted by ICE. That is why we are taking further action.
0: Mexico's foreign minister, Roberto Velasco, said 17 Mexican nationals have died while in the custody of ICE or at the hands of its agents. He's seeking criminal probes into the deaths and will also send cease and desist letters to the private prison companies that manage ICE jails.
5: The idea is to move from diplomacy to the prosecutor's offices to demand investigations, not only from the State Department or the Department of Homeland Security, but directly through the criminal justice system.
0: In South Africa, human rights advocates are on alert over after vigilantes in Johannesburg intensified attacks on immigrants, going door to door and snatching people from their homes to hand over to authorities. Thursday's attacks followed similar violence in Soweto, Durban, and other parts of South Africa. Anti-immigrant vigilantes had set an informal deadline of June 30th for all undocumented immigrants to leave South Africa, threatening to continue their harassment and intimidation campaign until their demands are met. Doctors Without Borders warns tens of thousands have been displaced by the violence, including asylum seekers, refugees, and documented immigrants. In Venezuela, the official death toll from last month's devastating twin earthquakes has topped 3,800 and expected still to soar as tens of thousands of people remain unaccounted for. Public health officials warn survivors of the earthquakes now face outbreaks of disease, along with difficulty accessing clean water, sanitation, and medical care. Some 16,000 people were left without shelter after the earthquakes flattened their homes. They've since been forced to live in overcrowded tent encampments. This is Pan American Health Organization Director Jarbas Barbosa.
6: In the coming weeks, the greatest health risks may stem not only from injuries caused by the earthquakes, but also from disruptions to health services, overcrowded conditions, deficiencies in water and sanitation, and reduced access to vaccination and routine care.
0: Russia's military says it shot down hundreds of Ukrainian drones overnight as Kyiv continues to target Russian energy sites. The latest attacks targeted ships and a port on the Sea of Azov and sparked a fire at a major oil refinery in southern Russia. This follows a Russian drone strike on a gas station in Zaporizhzhia that killed one person and injured three others, one of dozens of attacks across civilian areas of Ukraine on Thursday. At the United Nations, the Security Council heard testimony Thursday that Russian attacks in June killed at least 265 Ukrainian civilians while leaving more than 1,800 injured. That's the highest combined casualty count since the first months of Russia's full-scale invasion 4 years ago. Meanwhile, Russian authorities report Ukrainian attacks have killed 250 Russian civilians in the first 6 months of this year. This is UN Political Affairs Chief Rosemary DiCarlo.
7: any attacks against civilians and civilian infrastructure, wherever they occur, are a clear violation of international humanitarian law and must stop immediately.
0: The Palestinian Authority has announced plans to hold its first legislative elections in more than 20 years. Palestinian Authority President Mahmoud Abbas said Thursday votes will be held in Gaza, the occupied West Bank, and East Jerusalem on November 28th. Abbas is now 90 years old. He won a four-year mandate in a 2005 presidential election and remained in power following a violent split between Hamas and Fatah the following year. Meanwhile, Israel is continuing its relentless attacks on the Gaza Strip, where airstrikes on Thursday killed at least six people. The attacks came as Haaretz reports Israel continues to hold the bodies of more than 100 Palestinians who've died in Israeli custody. That's despite the fact that no Israelis are currently being held hostage by Palestinian armed groups. Israel previously withheld the bodies of Palestinians as bargaining chips. In Washington, D.C., a bipartisan bill aimed at lowering the cost of housing is set to become law today, barring a last-minute veto by President Trump. Last month, Congress voted overwhelmingly to approve the 21st Century Road to Housing Act, which would cap the number of single-family homes major investors can purchase while loosening federal regulations to allow for new home construction. Trump has refused to sign the legislation so far unless lawmakers first approve the Save America Act to rewrite the U.S. election laws while imposing new voter ID requirements. If Trump takes no action, the housing bill will become law even without his signature. On Thursday, the National Association of Realtors reported the median home sales price of existing U.S. homes soared to over $440,000, a record high. President Trump's forced out the last remaining members of the Election Assistance Commission, a bipartisan independent agency tasked with certifying voting systems and helping local election officials. On Thursday, the White House fired Democratic commissioners Thomas Hicks and Benjamin Holland. A third commissioner, Republican Christy McCormick, resigned. The committee's remaining member, Republican Donald Palmer, stepped down in April to join the Heritage Foundation. Trump's dismantling of the Election Assistance Commission comes less than 4 months before midterm elections. It follows last month's Supreme Court ruling granting the president more power to fire members of independent agencies. The Trump administration threatened election administrators across the United States with criminal prosecution if they knowingly leave non-citizens on their voter rolls or allow them to receive or cast ballots. In a letter sent to all 50 states and the District of Columbia, the Justice Department warned state and local election officials could face fines and imprisonment. The letter concludes, quote, "We encourage you to contact us to discuss what steps your state should take to maintain clean voter lists as required by law," unquote. The letter was sent on Tuesday by Harmeet Dhillon, head of the Justice Department's Civil Rights Division. That same day, she announced plans to send election monitors to 15 jurisdictions in six states during upcoming primary elections.
8: So this is an important goal that increases voter confidence. And it's also important to make sure that our voting is accurate so that every citizen who votes has their vote counted equally without being canceled out by somebody who shouldn't be voting.
0: Meanwhile, FEMA's announced it'll withhold Homeland Security funding from states and cities until they provide proof of compliance with the Trump administration's election requirements. In response, Washington Congressmember Pramila Jayapal wrote, "The Trump administration's using fear and funding to control who gets to vote and who counts it. Elections belong to the people, not whoever is afraid of losing one," unquote. In China, at least 28 people are dead after a fire tore through a shoe factory in the southeastern city of Xinjiang. Authorities say the factory's stairwells were packed with materials, hampering firefighters' rescue efforts. More than 200 workers were evacuated. It's the latest of several deadly industrial disasters in China this year and follows last November's fire at a residential complex in Hong Kong that left more than 160 people dead. And in southern China, the death toll from severe flooding triggered by Typhoon Maysak has climbed to 39 following days of torrential rain. This comes as authorities in Taiwan and southwestern Japan have issued warnings as the second major storm, Typhoon Bavi, approaches. At roughly the size of France, it's the largest typhoon to approach Taiwan in decades. And those are some of the headlines. This is Democracy Now!, democracynow.org, the War and Peace Report. I'm Amy Goodman in New York, joined by Democracy Now!'s Juan Gonzalez in Chicago. Hi, Juan.
9: Hi, Amy, and welcome to all of our listeners and viewers across the country and around the world.
0: While much of the media conversation about the future of the Democratic Party in recent days has centered around Graham Plattner, we turn now to what is fueling the progressive insurgency in primaries across the country, not necessarily the candidates themselves, but the platforms and issues they're championing without apology. These include opposition to military support for Israel, support for universal health care, and more. The Political Action Committee Justice Democrats has endorsed 15 candidates this cycle in congressional races. Six of them have won their races so far. Dozens of candidates backed by the Democratic Socialists of America, or DSA, have won or advanced in their races. Progressive winds have sent shockwaves through the Democratic establishment. Over the past decade, the DSA has grown from about 5,000 members to over 120,000 members and 200 chapters across the United States. And whereas 2 years ago, the American-Israel Public Affairs Committee, or APEC, spent millions of dollars to defeat two outspoken critics of Israel, Missouri's Congressmember Cori Bush and Congressmember Jabal Momin of New York, the Justice Democrats have quickly emerged as a powerful force backing progressive candidates across races nationwide ahead of the midterms. Their victories this cycle come in spite of $35 million in outside spending being spent against all of their candidates. DSA and Justice Democrats-backed candidates have prevailed in key local and congressional races in Oregon and California, Colorado, Texas, Georgia, Pennsylvania, New Jersey, Maine, Washington, D.C., and New York. In Colorado, 29-year-old attorney Melat Quiros unseated 15-term Congressmember Diana DeGette. Here in New York, Afro-Latina organizer Darielisa Villa-Chevalier beat five-term Congressmember Adriano Espaillat, and New York Assemblymember Claire Valdez defeated Brooklyn Borough President Antonio Reynoso to fill the seat long held by Congressmember Nydia Velasquez. In Pennsylvania, progressive legislator Chris Robb beat out machine candidates to win a congressional primary in Pennsylvania and in New Jersey. The Justice Democrat-backed surgeon and Army veteran Adam Hamawi won the primary to replace the seat held by Congressmember Bonnie Coleman. For more on the insurgency in the Democratic Party, we're joined now by two guests. Ashiq Sadiq is co-chair of the National Political Committee of the Democratic Socialists of America, DSA. And Alexandra Rojas is Executive Director of Justice Democrats. Welcome you both to Democracy Now! Before we get into any particular race, Ashiq Sadiq, I wanted you to define the platforms of the Democratic Socialists of America, how it came to be, and this string of victories across the country and what this means for the DSA and for the country.
10: Thank you so much for having me. So DSA's platform starts with the idea that workers deserve more in the wealthiest country in the history of the world. We stand for universal health care, free college, affordable child care, and higher taxes on the wealthiest people, on the billionaire class. And these things are very popular with working people. We want to redirect massive resources from militarism and things like ICE expanding militarized immigration enforcement. These are things that people don't want in this country when so many people are struggling to get by. So we now have over 120,000 members across the country, and we're united by a commitment to organizing around the values of politics and policies that resonate with working class people in the United States.
9: And Ashiq, how do you respond to those who say that DSA stands for greater power and development among the working class, but it's largely a youth movement and also more middle class and educated youth?
10: The results we're showing in elections across the country show that we're not just young, white, college educated people. It's not just in New York and Los Angeles, where we've had a base for years, but in communities across the country. We're winning support nationwide, including in the South and the Midwest, and in states like Georgia, Kentucky, and Michigan, we're electing people. And it's more than just about electing people. Our members include workers, healthcare workers, electricians, teachers, postal workers, UPS drivers, Amazon warehouse workers who are organizing in their workplaces to expand democracy in our workplace along with in elections. And our candidates in office are more and more reflecting that. And the results in places like Washington, D.C. are totally upending that kind of logic. Janice Lewis George, who just won the Democratic primary for mayor in Washington, D.C., won pretty much every district except the wealthy white districts of homeowners. So more and more, we're uniting people across differences of race, of identity, around shared economic goals, around class politics. Our goal is to reframe politics around class lines in the United States, which is what the ruling class has been doing forever. We want to transfer power from the 1% to the working class and to replace capitalism with socialism, which means expanding democracy in every part of our lives. And that's how we're organizing people together.
9: Can you describe how DSA works as an organization, how it operates and how it is distinct from the Democratic Party or other traditional parties?
10: Yes. So we're a member-funded organization, and the member democracy is really important. It's a core function of how we operate. We're not just about electing people on good platforms, although the values and principles of our platform are critical to what we expect of people in office. But we're run by and for members. So all the people who are joining DSA mostly don't have backgrounds in informal politics. They got politicized through our lives, through our experiences at work, through our life experience. And that's what we're based on. So most of the work happening in the organization is happening at the local chapter level, where ordinary people are getting together to make decisions about how to organize. And the electoral work is really an outcome of that. It's an outcome of the work people are already doing in their workplaces to organize unions, to organize tenant unions for power against their landlords, for community issues, for protest movements on the streets. So people make decisions together about what to spend their time on and what to spend the resources from member dues on. And that's where we were able to punch way above our weight versus organizations that might depend on private funding or just wealthy donors from nonprofits or very consultant-driven politics. Like the Democratic Party itself is more than anything a massive funding network. Kamala Harris's campaign for president in 2024 had $1 billion. That was mostly coming from major donors from corporate and very wealthy individuals. So DSA's a dues base coming from just whatever people can afford, basically, a month by month or year to year, that allows us to make decisions together about how we organize.
0: I wanted to ask you about President Trump's talking a lot about communism lately. According to Mother Jones magazine, he's brought up communism at least 80 times in the last 2 weeks. And he's made it clear he's talking about democratic socialists. This is Trump in the last few weeks.
11: We're social democrats, they say. They're not social. They're communists. They want to destroy our country. We're not going to let that happen.
12: Communism is the exact opposite of life, liberty, and the pursuit of happiness. It's death, tyranny, and the pursuit of evil.
13: They haven't got a chance. Not even a chance. We don't want communists in our country.
0: So, Ashiq Sadiq, you're co-chair of the National Political Committee of Democratic Socialists of America. Your response?
10: Well, at this point in the United States, socialism is losing its scare factor. We had so many decades of red scares and Cold War propaganda that set in before most people who are politically active today were even born. I'm in my 30s now, and I fully came of age after the fall of the Soviet Union and all of that. And for us today, socialism is about expanding democracy over all parts of our lives, in elections and in our workplaces, and eventually over how our economy works. So we really want to revive the history of socialism in the United States, where all the major social and economic gains for ordinary people the past century, things like civil rights, environmental gains, the gains of the New Deal, all of these things were attacked as communist at the time, but they also were won with organized workers, with socialists in the past. Somebody like Martin Luther King Jr., who's now revered as a religious and civil rights leader, was a democratic socialist himself. He was very concerned about economic rights for everybody. We want to revive the history of the sewer socialists in Milwaukee, who were elected to govern municipally for decades because they expanded the quality of life for so many people and created things like Social Security, which are now taken for granted. So these are all things that are possible because of the history of socialism in the United States. And that's a history we're proud of. And that's why we're now very proud to have just passed the historic peak membership of the Socialist Party in 1912, which we actually just hit on the 4th of July a few weeks ago on America's 250th anniversary. So there's a reason I think Trump is scared by this, but so much fear mongering against socialism and communism for decades is really falling flat at this point when we're in such an unequal society and people want a better vision of the world.
9: I'd like to bring in Alexandra Rojas, Executive Director of Justice Democrats, into the conversation. Alexandra, welcome to Democracy Now! Could you talk to us about Justice Democrats, how you differ, let's say, from a DSA in your political organizing and your election work?
14: Yeah, of course. Well, where I'll start is where we align, which is we are ruthlessly focused on building power for working people. At Justice Democrats, we are a federal political action committee. We're a small but mighty team of 10 folks that punch above our weight that have been doing this for almost 10 years, particularly leveraging congressional federal primaries, challenging specifically Democratic incumbents or establishment candidates in these open seats where the core base of our party are Black, are brown, are white, are working class union households, the bedrock of our party are. We believe that, especially with the mandate that our victories have shown, that the Democratic Party establishment has broken absolute trust. We went into this cycle viewing it as an existential one. For decades, we have seen the corporate takeover of our country. We see fascism here at our doorstep. And this is a now or never moment for our party. We can either choose to be a party that fights like hell for working people, or we can surrender our country to white supremacists and fascists. And so for us, it is not only about, the platform that we fight for alongside our comrades at the Democratic Socialists of America, it is also about how we do politics differently. And so what we do at Justice Democrats is we find and recruit working class people to ascend to our highest levels of power, specifically the House of Representatives, where combined with the power and expertise of the local Democratic Socialists of America chapters, combined with our expertise now of running up against tens of millions of dollars in these specific type of federal congressional primary races, recruiting, these types of local community candidates, working out to run, underdog campaigns with smart budgets, good communication, field programs, all of that, we've been able to see the power of when our movements mature and come together. And we believe the Democratic voters have answered. This is the primaries, right? We still have to wait to get to the general. And we know and already are seeing what Democratic consultants in the establishment are doing. And the reality is these districts are the core of our volunteers, are the core of our voting base. And we have to take what they say seriously, which is they want to abolish ICE. They want Medicare for all. They want a Green New Deal. They want to root out the corruption of corporate money in our politics. And they want people to articulate a vision on how we're going to leave nobody behind.
0: The Democratic National Committee in May released a post-election autopsy criticizing the failed 2024 presidential campaign. The release of the long-awaited, almost 200-page document followed a months-long pressure campaign by party activists who protested DNC Chair Ken Martin's decision to keep the report secret. Martin had said he hoped to prevent a distraction ahead of the midterms. After it was finally released, critics slammed the report as woefully incomplete and unsubstantiated. It makes no mention of President Biden's decision to seek re-election or how Kamala Harris became the Democratic nominee without having to compete in primaries. Also makes no reference to the Biden administration's support for Israel. Alexandra Rojas, I wanted to ask you about the latest facts and figures around Israel. It is really quite astounding. AP just did a poll of, I think it was over 1,000 Jewish Americans. And Zora Mamdani trumped, if you will, Benjamin Netanyahu. Among the more than 1,000 Jewish American voters, Zora Mamdani had a favorable rating of 44%. Josh Shapiro, right in Pennsylvania, 41%. Donald Trump, 29%. Benjamin Netanyahu, 32%. Mamdani was by far the most popular, who proudly ran on a DSA platform. If you can talk about the significance of this, you also have Rahm Emanuel.

0: Zohran has said this. What is the Democratic Party if not its voters? And we can see that there has just been an absolute mandate from coast to coast at this point amongst our core base of electorate that they want to see us hold Israel accountable. They want to see more and more politicians like Zohran Mamdani, not just in New York, but in every part of our country, and refuse to accept a politics of division and hate, and want one of hope and of love, and one where we preach what we say. We root out the corruption of our politics. We get corporate money out of politics. We refuse to work with the genociders of Israel or any country that is committing and violating international human rights law. And we want to see, instead of tens of billions of dollars being sent overseas, we want to see that invested in our working people here at home, and have a politics abroad that is responsible for the death and destruction that we've seen the United States cause for decades throughout the entire world. So this is an absolute watershed moment. It's not surprising to folks like Justice Democrats and Democratic Socialists of America, who see politicians like Zohran Mamdani that are moving the demands of the movement into actual governing and showing what's possible. And, you know, we predict that favorability amongst democratic socialism and ending the corruption here in the United States and obviously abroad will increasingly become popular as the contradictions are heightened within the Democratic Party and especially against the other side.
1: Yeah, I'd like to go back to Sheikh Sadiq for a moment. You mentioned earlier this of socialists getting elected throughout the country and eventually moving to a transition from capitalism to socialism. I have a hard time trying to understand how the elite of the most powerful capitalist country in the world are going to accept a transition from capitalism to socialism. Can you talk a little bit more about that? If you were successful, what example in the world do you have of capitalists relinquishing their power?
2: It can't happen without a lot of struggle and without having millions of people, eventually a majority of the population, who wants these changes, who wants to make choices democratically about how we run our society and how we control our own lives together and make decisions together, instead of the most powerful people in the world making these choices right now for their own profits. So it's not just about electing people on a good platform and then hoping for the best. It's about organizing our collective power together. And that elected office is an important part of that. But even more important for us is organizing people in our workplaces to rebuild the labor movement in the United States, which is the backbone of all of the major movement gains over the past century, all of the major expansions of people's rights. Things like Social Security and Medicare that were won almost a century ago. But in other countries that got more expansive things like universal health care, it happened with class struggle. And that's with organized workers, with majorities of the population. Yeah. So power is not conceded without struggle. And that means people have to organize in our own interests to win these things.
1: And Alexandra, could you talk about your focus on providing infrastructure for progressive Democratic candidates, how important that is?
0: Absolutely. It's critical. And I think one thing that is important to remember, although these victories have been hard fought over the past year to get here, it's also been a project, you know, for over 10 years in the making. You know, we specifically work with working class people to run for Congress, the federal level, which is very different from local and state, and from emotional labor to helping them build out their initial email list to recruiting them in concert with local organizations on the ground to making sure that they have a team of local expertise and folks like ourselves that have experience going up against the tens of millions of dollars that AIPAC, crypto, the AI industry have funneled into our elections. People power beats organized money every single time. And also, we have, as a movement, alongside the Democrats.

0: Democratic Socialists of America and so many others that I could list at the national and local level have built infrastructure to be able to support from a field, from a staffing level, but also on the independent expenditure level, where even though we can't compete with tens of millions of dollars, we can put together our own set of volunteers, donors, and organizers who are willing to throw a punch back and not let our candidates be totally left out to dry, like we saw, unfortunately, last cycle. So the infrastructure that we're building to compete against over $35 million in opposition spending this cycle, and obviously even more than that over the history of the organization, really, really matters. It matters in moments like these, where elections are tools for our ability to build class consciousness, public consciousness, and organize our communities, win or lose. But they're critical to laying the groundwork if we want to see more and more victories like this at every level, local and federal. So supporting the organizations and the organizers that are deep in this work is critical.
1: I want to thank you both for being with us. Alexandra Rojas, Executive Director of Justice Democrats, and Ashiq Sadiq, co-chair of the Democratic Socialists of America, speaking to us from North Carolina. Alexandra speaking to us from Connecticut. Coming up, a new BBC investigation into how Instagram is running paid ads promoting child sex abuse in India. It's called The Careless Machine, Exposing Instagram's Darkest Secret. Stay with us.

0: the great Brazilian singer Caetano Veloso performing in New York years ago. This is Democracy Now!, democracynow.org. I'm Amy Goodman with Juan Gonzalez. As countries around the world are trying to create greater protections for young users of social media, we turn now to a disturbing new story out of India, where the government's demanded the popular social media company Instagram immediately remove all illegal ads and content exploiting children. This follows a new BBC investigation accusing Instagram of running paid ads promoting child sexual abuse material in India. The BBC investigation found 30 unique Instagram ads using terms like rape video and child video that link users to content available for purchase for just over a dollar on the separate and unrelated messaging app Telegram. After a stern notice from India's Ministry of Electronics and Information Technology last weekend, Meta issued a blog post Tuesday saying, quote, "It's categorically inaccurate to suggest we knowingly and deliberately target ads featuring children to people based on an inappropriate interest in children," unquote. This is a clip from the new BBCI investigation. It's called The Careless Machine, Exposing Instagram's Darkest Secret. The clip features multiple voices, including a retired Indian Supreme Court judge, officials from Meta, including Mark Zuckerberg, former vice president of Facebook, Brian Boland, and BBC senior correspondent, Divya Arya. And listeners might find disturbing a warning again that the clip deals with child sexual abuse and contains scenes our viewers and listeners might find disturbing.
1: There is an ad. This story pulled me into such darkness, I almost wish I never followed it.
2: Oh my God.
3: Whatever you have witnessed is obviously very, very disturbing.
4: Namaste. 3.5 billion people use at least one of our apps every day. That blows my mind. It's more than 500 million people in India alone.
5: Because you are buying and looking at it is a reason why a child in the physical world is getting exploited.
6: Well, how do you sustain a business model in which users don't pay for your service?
7: Senator, we run ads.
6: I see.
1: And there's a text on the ad which says she has been unboxed and reduced to tears with a big weapon.
8: My opinion is they don't care about the users anywhere, which is why I quit the company.
3: This is a serious enough issue for the Supreme Court of India to take suo motu cognizance.
8: No, if Mark Zuckerberg is in charge, it's not doable.
9: Sir, you headed the ads business. Sir, you were the director before you became head of Meta India, sir. Sir, will you please give us an answer, sir?
1: I think I'm done.
0: That from BBCI investigation, The Careless Machine, Exposing Instagram's Darkest Secret. Following the report, the Indian government's given Meta until Saturday to submit a detailed explanation on how such advertisements are allowed on the platform. For more, we'll go to New Delhi, India, where we're joined by the award-winning journalist Divya Arya, senior BBC correspondent. Thank you so much for being with us. This is so disturbing, such an explosive documentary, Divya. Talk about how you came upon the explosive, the abusive, exploitive content on Instagram owned by Meta and the response.
10: Well, thank you so much for having me on the program. What I found in this project, in this investigation, is not something I had set out to look for actively. I was only using Instagram like any other user, scrolling on the reels, and Instagram started serving me reels of lifestyle bloggers. Who would use sexual innuendo when they made their reels, which made me pause and wonder what these reels really mean. And It seems, from what we learned during the investigation, that the algorithm observes whether you stop on a reel, whether you engage with it, and then pushes more content of the same nature to you. And that's really how this journey started. But the content became more explicit within days. And that made me pause and think about how should I go ahead in investigating this sexualized content on Instagram. And we set up a new account. I got a new phone to separate this from my personal feed. And as I followed these reels, Instagram now started serving me advertisements. And it's important to note the difference between what users upload, like you and me, where there are no checks and balances. And if there's something illegal, only when it is reported, the platform takes it down. But in the case of advertisements, the platform is basically providing a service to the advertiser saying, if you put an ad, we will get it to the consumer. Whatever product you're advertising, we'll get it to the right consumer. So here, these were paid ads for which the platform was earning money. And these paid ads found my alias account, looked at me as a consumer of illegal content, which initially was pornography. It was women and men fully nude engaging in sexual acts, which is also illegal in India. Selling and sharing pornography is illegal in India. Initially, it was that. But soon enough, the ads started featuring child sexual abuse material, children with adults in sexually suggestive scenarios, with links to an external social media platform, Telegram, where one could go and buy this content, is what the advertisement was saying, and what we confirmed later in the investigation was the truth. When we put all these allegations to Meta, which owns Instagram, which is a parent company, they said they fight child exploitation on their platforms and have removed illegal content in ads before we reached out to them. And in response to what we flagged to them, they've taken down more ads. They also said that no process is perfect. Their review process, which we found is largely led by AI, more than 90%, with only a few human reviewers actually looking at the content before it is approved and pushed on their platform, published on their platform. So they said they're continuously improving it and it's not perfect. And now I think they will probably give a more detailed explanation to the Indian government.
2: And Divya, you mentioned Telegram, which of course is a separate company unrelated to Meta, but talk about their response when the BBC reached out to them about the Telegram channels selling child sexual abuse videos.
10: So Telegram said that they make all attempts to eradicate bad players from their platform. And they said that with their work, which they also work with the Internet Watch Foundation, which is a UK-based organization working on removing child sexual abuse material from the Internet, they said that with all those efforts and with their reviewers' help, they have been able to almost eradicate, and I'm quoting them on that, child sexual abuse material from their platform. Clearly not all of it, because we did find a plenty. But we've reported all these ads, all these Telegram channels, all the Instagram ads, and their advertisers to Indian authorities. And we're hopeful that further investigation leads to more action in weaning out this content from the Internet.
0: Earlier this year, we interviewed Facebook whistleblower Frances Haugen, who talked about how she personally witnessed Facebook underinvesting in child safety.
7: So the closest I saw firsthand to how Facebook underinvested in the safety of children was that the team that was responsible for, you know, finding people who were distributing child abuse material or looking for adults that preyed on children or finding, you know, that these marketplaces where adults solicit nude photos of children from the children directly. That team was so strapped for resources that if you'd given them a single engineer more, they probably would have accomplished 10 times as much. Right? That's the attitude that I saw repeated at Facebook firsthand.
0: So that's Facebook whistleblower Frances Haugen. Of course, Facebook owned by Meta. Meta owns Instagram. And in your piece, Divya, you also interview former Meta Vice President Brian Boland, who says as long as Zuckerberg is the head of it, it's not going to change. But in these last few minutes, can you talk about the deadline set for tomorrow by the Indian government and what you're hoping will come out of your report?
10: Well, yes, it was very difficult to get access to anybody who's worked inside Meta to talk about how its algorithm works, how the ad business targets people, the lack of transparency in it. And Brian Boland was told many things to us in a lot of detail. Of course, Meta responded saying that it's absolutely unfair to say that they prioritize revenue over user safety and that they underinvest in safety mechanisms. What we are hoping now, we've heard from the Indian government even yesterday that they haven't yet decided how they will proceed. In Indian law, sharing, distributing, selling child sexual abuse material is a criminal offense under child protection laws. But social media platforms often cite the protection that the information technology laws provide them by saying that they cannot monitor user-generated content and they're just a platform. But in this case, as the justice I interviewed for the documentary said, that in this case, because the platform is making money, it becomes a different case and they may not actually have those protections. So it's really up to the Indian government now as to how they interpret the law and look at the evidence that we have shared with them, and also how Meta responds to them in the deadline of the 1 week and explains how much content they've taken down. They've told us they've taken down millions of accounts over the last year and what new measures they've put in place. Only once those details are out, we'll know how far our investigation has been able to go in achieving the impact that we set out with, which is that this illegal content should not be on the internet and somebody needs to be held accountable for it.
0: Divya Arya, I want to thank you so much for being with us. Senior correspondent for the BBC, reporting from New Delhi, India. Her latest BBCI investigation, The Careless Machine, exposing Instagram's darkest secret. We'll link to it. This is Democracy Now! It's the 60th anniversary of the Freedom of the Information Act. Stay with us.

0: Folk musician Nora Brown singing Jack Black Davy. This is Democracy Now!, democracynow.org. I'm Amy Goodman with Juan Gonzalez. 60 years ago, on July 4, 1966, President Johnson signed the Freedom of Information Act, or FOIA, into law. The law was a critical step towards government transparency, even though Johnson decided not to hold a public event for the signing and instead issued a signing statement focused on exemptions for national security. FOIA only got stronger after the Watergate scandal in 1974, when Congress amended the law to make it one of the most powerful tools available for journalists, researchers, advocates, and everyday people to hold the government accountable and reveal severe wrongdoing by the U.S. government, both at home and overseas. Well, now FOIA seems to be in serious trouble. A Washington Post investigation from earlier this year found the massive purge at federal agencies last year has had a significant impact on the number of workers responding to FOIA requests. At a Senate Judiciary Committee hearing on FOIA in April of last year, Illinois Democratic Senator Dick Durbin described the reduction in numbers of FOIA officers in an attempt to foil FOIA. Our next guest has a new piece in the New Republic. It's headlined, My Front Row Seat to the Slow Death of the Freedom of Information Act. In it, he writes, I file FOIA requests for a living, and the landmark law, which turns 60 this week, is near a breaking point. Ian Head is Open Records Manager at the Center for Constitutional Rights, joining us from Los Angeles. Ian, thanks so much for being there. Why don't you hold forth on what's happened to FOIA, why it began, and what kind of access people have to documents today, to using the Freedom of Information Act?
1: Thanks so much for having me. That's a big question. I'll try to address it as best as possible. I think, you know, FOIA has been a really, as you said, amazing tool to let—and I really want to key in on the different groups of people that you mentioned, especially ordinary people, to access government information and records, not just lawyers or journalists. Anyone can file a FOIA. And so I think it's been a really powerful tool. And in my 15-plus years at the Center for Constitutional Rights, I've kind of watched— it work in amazing ways, and especially with the different social justice organizations and organizers and lawyers that we work with. All that being said, I think I've also witnessed this in kind of increased level of delay and kind of tactics to kind of block and dissuade people from filing or following through on their FOIA requests. And that's been really troubling and has really, I think, as you said, increased under this administration.
2: Yeah, and, you know, I'd like to stress that point because I, as a journalist, I've been filing FOIA requests for more than 50 years now. And I've been stunned at, as you mentioned, the longer delays now in responding by government agencies, even though they're usually required either at the federal or state level to respond within 5 days or 7 work or business days. They now drag stuff out for months, sometimes years. Also, the number of exceptions have grown dramatically, especially when it comes to government contracts or private companies. And unless you word your request precisely, the agencies often claim that it's too broad for them to answer. So this is not just under Trump. This has been constantly happening now for decades, hasn't it?
1: Yeah. I mean, I think that's really a key point I'm trying to make here is it's gotten extremely bad in this last year and a half under Trump, but this has been going on for decades. And when I talk to folks such as yourself or others who have been filing FOIA requests, you know, I know people who file FOIA requests in the, say, in the 1970s and 80s didn't have to go to court, were able to get pretty important material from the FBI, even the CIA, without having to litigate those requests. And now it is literally, especially with the large law enforcement agencies, so hard. They might not even respond ever. And like you said, months down the road, it's really, you know, I talked to a journalist the other day who said She doesn't even file federal FOIA requests at this point because there just is, it's kind of a waste of time. She'd rather file state-level requests. But, I mean, we need to be able to file federal FOIA requests so we can see what this government is doing.
2: And the Trump administration is trying to reclassify finished documents to avoid release. How could that affect the entire FOIA framework?
1: When you say finished documents?
2: In other words, the documents that were already completed, but then they're reclassifying them afterwards.
1: Oh, yeah. I mean, they're trying, in my experience, to kind of reclassify all kinds of material. And also just, you know, when we do get these documents, they're so heavily redacted that it becomes a kind of ongoing back and forth conversation, whether it's with the agency or the government lawyers, if we're in court, just trying to squeeze a little bit of material out of the redactions. I mean, I think they have a lot of new strategies to kind of drag these things on to the point where it's been, say, a year and a half, 2 years since you filed your FOIA request, and the reason for doing so may have come and gone. You know, the policies that you were originally asking for may no longer be in effect or in effect the same way. And so by kind of creating these different administrative rules and kind of dragging things out, it really makes FOIA a less efficient and less helpful tool when it comes to actually getting records.
0: And Ed, we want to thank you for being with us. Open Records Manager at the Center for Constitutional Rights. His most recent piece for The New Republic we'll link to at democracynow.org, my front row seat to the slow death of the Freedom of Information Act. That does it for our show. Our condolences to our audio engineer, to Miguel Noguera, and his sister Anna, and the whole family on the death of their mom. What a wonderful woman. That does it for the show. We'll be in Kansas City for the screening of Steal the Story, Please, July 17th and 18th, and Martha's Vineyard on July 31st. Check our website. I'm Amy Goodman with Juan Gonzalez.
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1: Hi, welcome to Food Sleuth Radio, where we help you think beyond your plate. I'm Melinda Hemmelgarn, a registered dietitian and investigative nutritionist on a mission to connect the dots between food, health, and agriculture and find food truth. And today it's my honor to welcome my guest, Dr. Tristan Brandhorst. He is a senior research scientist at the University of Wisconsin-Madison, where for more than two decades, he has been studying the physiology of pathogenic fungi. When his research group stumbled upon evidence that the fungicide flu-dioxanol did not work by its widely accepted safe mechanism, he began increasingly dedicating his time and research focus to its study. Dr. Brandhorst's research indicates that the complexity of pesticide effects on cells and enzymes in our bodies and organisms generally are not well understood to the extent that they should be. Dr. Brandhorst received his PhD in biochemistry and molecular biology from the University of Wisconsin in Madison. Welcome, Dr. Brandhorst.
2: Thank you. Happy to be here, Melinda.
1: So we spoke in 2021 about your investigation into the toxicity